dangerous, deserving of our hate. So follow me and I'll whip all your fears into a fire. I've got all the answers, I'm the whore that you desire. Those neighbors who talk funny, well, I'll make them move away. And the ones who disagree, we'll put them in their place. Those malcontents, muckrakers, protesters in the street, won't make you feel uncomfortable, I'll lay them at your feet.

Your skin and bones grandchildren, they won't ask me the tale. I'll be buried beneath the rubble after my last scheme has failed.

Well, we're right in the middle of a resistance set here on the Soul of Many Places. I'm your host, David Rhodes. Thanks for tuning in, listening to some of this music about what's going on in our country. We started off this set with a song from Three Hat Trio, and we heard the song Get Up, Stand Up, written by Bob Marley and Peter Tosh and covered by many, many different bands and acts, but pertinent music when it was written and pertinent to today. Get up, stand up, stand up for your rights. And then we heard from Mary Gaucher from a recording collection called Strange Freedom, Songs of Love and Protest. And we heard Mary Gaucher's Mercy Now. And then we heard from Rodney Foster, All That I Require. And this is from that same recording, Strange Freedom, Songs of Love and Protest. And right now here in the background, we're listening to Todd Sickafus from his recording called Tiny Resistors. And since we're doing a little resistance set, I thought Tiny Resistors might be just appropriate.

Well, we're into about the last 40 minutes or so of today's show, but coming right up afterwards is the Lizard Queen at 6 o'clock from 6 to 8. Always good music, good vibes from the Lizard Queen, so make sure you stay tuned for that. I do want to mention, too, about an event coming up that involves one of Humboldt Hot Air's own DJ, $42. He's got an album release party coming up at the Playhouse on Saturday, August 22nd. Not this coming Saturday, but a week from this Saturday at the Playhouse from 6 to 9 o'clock. Doors open at 6, music from 7 to 9 with special guests Dr. Oop, Droop, DJ Hawk, DJ Tronics, Knack One, Zigzilla, Floyd J. Simpson, live art by young artist Axel, all ages welcome. At 11 years old, $42 has spent the past 2 years writing and recording his debut album, The Fifth Story, which will be released on the 22nd. To celebrate, he'll be performing and hosting a free all-ages album release show at the Playhouse. The evening will feature performances from $42, his mentor Droop, $42 younger brother DJ Hawk, who's 8 years old, DJ Tronics, who's 12, and some other folks, including live art by Axel, who's also 12. It's a free event, but donations are welcome. What else do we need to know about this? I do want to mention that $42 hosts his show with his co-hosts on the first Sunday of the month. It's Hero Street, joined with Sean and Amy from noon to 1 o'clock on the first Sunday of each month. So, good music and a fun event coming up from $42 on Saturday, August 22nd, from 6 to 9 at the Playhouse.

Well, we are going to continue with this set of resistance songs coming up right after this. In that set, will be in this coming set, we'll be hearing from Rising Appalachia, Las Cafeteras. And then we'll probably try to sneak in some more music, probably in a bluegrass mode. And I did promise to try to get in some Glenn Hanser, so hopefully we'll get to that. But lots of great music coming up for the rest of the day's show right here on the Soul of Many Places on Humboldt Hot Air. This is David Rhodes, and thank you for listening.

Well, that wraps up our little resistance set of music on today's The Soul of Many Places. We heard from Los Cafeteros from their recording called Taste Like L.A. and If I Was President from Los Cafeteros. And then we heard from show friend Rising Appalachia. This is a live recording, live from New Orleans at Preservation Hall. And we heard their track called Resilient. And then we started off that set with instrumental from Todd Sycophus, Tiny Resistors. We're all just tiny resistors, aren't we? And right now we're listening to Carter Lancaster, harp guitarist, from his recording called Case Closed. And we're listening to The Writings on the Wall. Well, it's Wednesday night, and that means there's a bluegrass jam over there at Semtrio Winery, and it's going to be one of the last ones because I understand that they're going to be closing down. So some bluegrass music to be had over there tonight. I think it probably starts around 7 o'clock or something like that. So check out some really great players in a very informal setting. Pretty good stuff. We're going to be having some bluegrass music a little bit later in the show as we wrap things up. But I do want to tell you, and I mentioned it earlier, but this coming Saturday, the 15th of August, the 2026 Buddy Brown Blues Festival out there in Blue Lake. It's now over there at Delart. They used to have it at the park there, Perigo Park in Blue Lake, but it's now moved to the amphitheater at Delart, and it's from 11 a.m. to 6 p.m. Starting off with the Blue Two at 11 a.m., 12:15, Anna Hamilton and her band Anna and the Situation, and then at 1:30, Buddy Reed and the Rip It Ups, 2:45, Big Eight, looking forward to that, 4 o'clock, the Uptown Kings, and at 5:15, the Mojo Vaders. So that's all coming up this coming Saturday at 11 a.m. in Blue Lake. You can find out more information at the Humboldt Folklife Festival, which is Humboldt Folklife, all one word, humboldtfolklife.com. And you can get tickets and find out more information about that if you're interested. Okay, I think I do have time to sneak in this little tribute song from Glenn Hansard and Marketa Perglova. And this is the title track from the movie Once, which is, I think, probably where a lot of us, including myself, got entry into the music of Glenn Hansard and Marketa Perglova. But we're going to hear Falling Slowly, and then we'll finish up with some bluegrass music for the rest of today's show right here on The Soul of Many Places. Thanks for tuning in.

Well, this is David Rhodes, the host for The Soul of Many Places. You're listening to it right now on Humboldt Hot Air. We just listened to a great song from Billy Strings from his recording called Home, and we heard listened to Watch It Fall. And then Dry Branch Fire Squad from their Live at Last recording, Red Rockin' Chair. And I just read that the leader of that band, Ron Thomason, announced his retirement. So I imagine that band's days are numbered, but what a great show and performance and a bunch of music those guys put out. Dry Branch Fire Squad. Then we heard from the Real Time Travelers from their Living Real Time, Thinking Old Time, Little Bird of Heaven. And then we started off this set with a non-bluegrass song, but it's the Glenn Hazard and Marketa Urgulova from Once, the title track, Falling Slowly. The Northern California Community Blood Bank supplies life-saving blood to our local hospitals with a blood mobile serving the community every day. 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Well, we're almost to the end of today's show. Got one more song in the stack here for you. But stay tuned for the Lizard Queen. She'll be in here in just a few minutes with the Integral Frequencies. I'll be back in 2 weeks. That's the fourth week of August for The Soul of Many Places, August 26th.

Coming weekend on Saturday from 11 to 5:30 or so, maybe 6 o'clock, something like that. Check that out at the Folklife Festival website for Humboldt Festival Folklife. And so in the meantime, take care of yourselves, take care of each other, and I'll see you soon. Got some Jerry Garcia and David Grisman coming right up.

Hello. Thanks for tuning in, 94.7 FM, KHHA, LP Arcata. This is Community Forward Radio, broadcasting from the heart of the Creamery District in Arcata. I'm your host, Lizard Queen, and this is Integral Frequencies, every Wednesday from 6 to 8. Thank you so much for tuning in. I have some friends tuned in. I have, you know, a few of you tune in, literally, or maybe a lot of you, I don't know. I'm very thankful for you, the person who tunes in every week. Maybe this is your first time catching me on the radio. We were having broadcast issues the past couple of weeks, but it seems like everything's been working out. So I'm very thankful for that. I'm going to get into some tarot readings in just a bit. And remember, I also have the Astro Rain Report by Celina Rain at 7:15, and I feel like this one is going to be especially juicy because there's a lot going on in the astrological world. Happy new moon, by the way, and we are in eclipse season. If you are interested in hearing more about my thoughts in regards to this new moon, I actually have a podcast with my friend Kelly, and we just released an episode about it. You can find us on any podcast streaming platform, I believe. And our podcast is called Moonlit Intentions. And generally, the vibe that I am getting for this specific new moon, when I'm thinking new moons, I usually am thinking setting intentions, calling things in, you know, great time to manifest. But we are in eclipse season. And after talking about this for a while and looking into different sources, the general vibe that I'm getting, that I'm applying to my life, is, in one word, alignment. You know, I'm just letting myself be. I am getting into the vibe, getting into the frequency that I need to be in to live the life that I want, to attract the things that I want. So it's less about doing and more about just being and noticing, taking note of things. What do you have in your life right now that's aligning with you, that you know you want to continue on with? And what's kind of out of alignment? Yeah. That's where I'm at right now. Let's get into some tarot readings. Remember, these are collective readings, so this is going to be a general reading for anyone tuned in right now. Usually the themes can apply to many people. It's kind of like astrology, where certain transits, there's a general vibe there, but for some people it might affect them more than others. And if you are resonating with the reading, then claim it. But if I'm ever saying something and you're feeling like maybe it's not for you, maybe it doesn't fit your situation, you don't have to force to fit, you know, because maybe it's not for you. Maybe it's for someone else. But let's see. Maybe we can set the intention, connect with this new moon eclipse energy. I was talking about just being rather than doing. So maybe setting the intention for advice about that. How do we just be? How do we just practice radical acceptance and melt into our life? Just really, really ground yourself. But if there are other messages that you want to hear, just hold that intention in your head. Whatever questions you need answers to, maybe you're looking for some advice, some reassurance, that external validation. Maybe you're just looking for some support. Maybe you just like hearing tarot readings on the radio. That is so valid too. But yeah, really trust that the cards will bring you anything you might be needing to hear today.
Also, I want to point out, isn't it crazy that for the past like 8 months, I feel like every new moon, full moon, they always fall on my radio show? Isn't that crazy? That's perfect. See, the moon is a program director. She knows what she's doing. She's really good at radio. That's some good planning right there. All right, back to the tarot reading. Setting the intention. This is for my Lizard Queen Collective. All right, any advice, themes for the week ahead for this new moon eclipse? And what did I say? The Empress card is here. Yeah, less doing. You don't have to do anything right now. Just relax into your life. My friend Kelly on the podcast was talking about how this is also a time to just rest and to allow play in your life, allow creativity. And I feel like that is the Empress energy right there. Just rest, just play, just enjoy your life. A million cards fell out. I'm gonna grab two more cards. I like doing a nice three card reading. What other messages need to come through? Theme, advice. Yeah, it's wild. The Empress card is just sticking out right now. The universe is kind of like, I said what I said. So I can go more in depth with the Empress card. Oh, okay, cool. I have... Okay, the Empress, Justice, and the Nine of Wands. Ooh. Ooh, with the Hanged Man on the bottom of the deck. Okay, once when I tell you what this reading is, you'll understand why. This is tea. This is good. This is great. Yes, claim. I'm already saying claim. So we have the Empress, Justice, Nine of Wands, and the Hanged Man. I almost like, for anyone tuned in right now who's a tarot reader, what do you think? Like, are you smiling too? The Empress card. Basically, all you have to do is sit back, relax, and trust that karma's gonna do her thing. If there were people that wronged you, karma's gonna do her thing. You don't even have to do anything. I quickly scrolled past this video on TikTok, but now I'm seeing, wow, that really applies here, where you don't need to get revenge or do anything, because you living your best life and being happy, that is the revenge itself. The universe is going to take care of this for you. Yeah, so Justice card. If you know that you have been putting love out there, that you are always trying to be loving, compassionate, understanding, it feels like, you know, actually, I might be talking to people who have been here for weeks on this radio show. So I'll say this with confidence. You have been putting in so much effort, doing everything that you can to make things right. And maybe things aren't, quote, air quotes right here, right, because they're not supposed, like, you're not supposed to fix this. And there's a part of you that feels like if you give up, then that means you're a bad person, whatever. You just have to let this go. And you don't have to do, just don't touch it. If things are feeling bad in this corner of the room, move to the other corner. It doesn't feel good when you hang out with these people, hang out with other people. And you don't even have to say anything. It doesn't have to be a big thing. Something that my therapist taught me too is you can have like circles around you. Think about that. Like, you have rings of friendship and you have the inner ring. Those are, you know, maybe three of your closest friends. These are your best friends. And then the second ring, these are pretty good friends too. And it just spreads out, you know, acquaintances, strangers, yada yada. So maybe
if certain connections aren't feeling the best right now, or you know that they're not treating you right, you don't have to, it doesn't have to be this big dramatic thing. Because if you were meant to confront this and cut things off, whatever, we would have gotten different cards. All you have to do is just take some space. Take some space. This is also an example of setting healthy boundaries. And when I see the Justice card and I see her with her sword right there, anytime I see a sword like that, I am thinking boundaries. You're just taking space for yourself. And maybe part of the space is also because you have been feeling hurt. You are dealing with a lot of hurt emotions, and maybe you don't want to act out. You don't want to act in a way that you're not proud of. You don't want to react. You want to respond. And maybe that's why the Justice card is here too. Because you know that if you don't take space to kind of process things yourself, you yourself might act unfairly. So take space. Take some space for yourself. Restore your energy. Feel good for a bit. We need you to just rest and play. Just like my friend Kelly said. You are going to be in your Empress energy. You are going to be in the Hanged Man energy. Stop trying to change things. And that's the whole thing with the eclipse energy too. They advise you not to do any big rituals or anything, because there's a lot of chaos magic in the air. Just sit back. Let the universe take care of it. Is that making sense? If I'm ever doing a reading and you want me to expand on a certain part of the reading, or you're feeling confused about something, you can always ask me questions. You can ask for a follow-up. You can text our station number. That's 707-382-1398. 707-382-1398. Let me know if you have any questions about the tarot reading. Also, if you want me to ask the cards something, I'll do it for you. I'll just give you a free reading right now. We can keep you anonymous. I feel like that'd be fun. I would really like to get to that point where I have people texting in, and then I get to do a reading for you. Isn't that so cool? Witch Radio, thanks for tuning in. 94.7 FM KHHA. This is Humboldt Hot Air. We're also streaming online at humboldthotair.org. And I'm going to be real with y'all. We are a community-run station. We have 90 volunteer DJs. And we are a nonprofit within a nonprofit. And what I mean by that is Humboldt Hot Air is a program through Playhouse Arts. And Playhouse Arts has a bunch of other programs, just like Our Space and the Wonder Wagon, Artists in Schools. Really, really cool programs in our community. But we need help with some fundraising. So, you know, if you are tuned in and you wanted to donate, that would be really cool. I'm not gonna lie, that would be pretty sick. Anything helps. 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And this is so special because all of the music played for you, selected by a human being right here in your community. Isn't that sick? I think that's pretty sick. And it's also like, maybe it's kind of, treat it like a tip jar. If you like the reading, you can go ahead and donate to Humboldt Hot Air. That's pretty cute. Yeah. All right. I think that is everything. I'm going to go ahead and post a summary of the tarot reading on my Instagram account. That's at Lizard Queen Radio, LizzerdKween Radio. I think in the future, I would really like to maybe create a mailing list, like an email list. For anyone who's tuned in right now and maybe you're not on social media, I do want to keep certain things about this station more accessible, or like certain things about my show specifically a little bit more accessible, because I understand that not everyone is on social media. And I don't think I'm at a point where I want to create a whole website for my show yet.
So I'm going to look into creating a little mailing list. I feel like that'd be cute. And then I can send you the tarot reading and then I can send you the playlist for my show. Stop, because that would be so cute. Anyways, thank you for tuning in. Today's vibes are going to be shoegazy. I'm feeling a little liminal, a little dissociative. But for some reason, this music, it's really hard to explain. Is it existential? I don't know. This is just where my head's been at. So let's just go on this journey together. This new moon eclipse journey. Thanks for tuning in.

That was You Reap What You Sow by Iroha off their 2012 album Shepherds and Angels, which was actually recommended to me from my friend Ginkgo, who has amazing music taste. She actually used to have a show on Humble Hot Air. I believe it was Slow Down Baby with I'm Gonna Need a Minute. And yeah, I feel like she shared that album with me exactly when I needed it. And that specific song really, really hit me. It got stuck in my head because I'm someone who really loves early 2000s rom-com, you know, movie soundtracks. And when I listen to You Reap What You Sow, I'm thinking you're on this beautiful romantic date and you're like, wow, I'm really clicking with this person. And to me, that's the kiss song right there. That is the makeout song. You Reap What You Sow by Iroha. But you know, everyone's different. Different strokes for different folks. But the vibe of that song, that's my makeout music. If you want to share what your makeout song is, you can text me. 707-382-1398. That is 707-382-1398. And I want to let you know really quick that Food Not Bombs is on the Arcata Plaza every Sunday at 4 p.m. They provide free meals and produce to anyone who is hungry. They are always looking for more volunteers and donations. So if you want to learn more or get involved, you can go to the plaza anytime. Or not anytime, any Sunday, sorry. I'm kind of on autopilot, but I know how to bring myself back in. Any Sunday at 4 o'clock, Food Not Bombs, grab a plate of food and introduce yourself. Yeah, the autopilot thing. I feel like starting yesterday, I'm having slips into autopilot, but I'm able to recognize it right when it happens. So I can kind of, you know, not take it back, but I can say, oh, I don't know why I just said that right now. Yeah, it happened to me today at Northtown Coffee. It's just been, yeah, just very interesting. I think I'm tired, but that could also be part of the eclipse energy. So yeah, thanks for hearing me out about that. I did actually get a text for another tarot reading on air. This person wants to ask what they should do, what cleansing they should do for this eclipse cycle, because they heard from an astrologer that this eclipse cycle is good for cleansing. So let's see. I'm going to pull this for this specific person, but maybe it'll apply to you as well, especially if you're hoping to do some energetic spiritual cleansing with this eclipse cycle. Okay, what type of cleansing should we be doing? Oh, I got a million cards. Of course. Great. Okay, 1 to 3 cards. 1 to 3 cards cleansing. What type of energetic spiritual cleansing should we be doing right now? This person also texted me that they're cleaning their room. So I feel like that's pretty dang good right there. Okay, I have the 6 of Cups and I have the Justice card. Off the bat, inner child healing. When's the last time? Yeah, I have Ace of Wands right here. When is the last time you cleared the air with your inner child? And I'm almost getting, sometimes inner child includes your inner teenager. And a lot of people have been saying that this eclipse, I think the last time it happened was in 2017. And I definitely wasn't a teenager in 2017. But looking back at that part of my life, I might as well have been a teenager. But yeah, I think this could also be some past life stuff. So if you ever considered or maybe have done some past life clearings for some energetic blockings there. I'm not getting anything about ancestral healing, any cleansing like that. With the Ace of Wands, it is telling me, you know, smoke cleansing. So you just cleaned your room, maybe burning some incense, lighting a candle, if you have sage, if you have rosemary, you know, yeah. Some type of, and cleansing can look different from everyone. You know, I want to keep this accessible. Not everybody can burn stuff
in the place that they live. So even if you have a bell, ringing bells, great way to clear the energy in a space. Yeah, with the Ace of Wands, for sure clearing the energy of the space around you. Any way that looks like for you. And then reconnecting with your inner child, doing some healing there. Thanks for asking. All right, let's get into some more music. Remember, we have the Astro Rain Report coming up at 7:15. And this should be a pretty juicy one. I see that it's 15 minutes long. And it is the new moon. Happy new moon. This is going to be Leave by Were.

Hello, hello. Thanks for tuning in. 94.7 FM, KHHA, LP Arcata. I'm your host, Lizard Queen, and this is Integral Frequencies every Wednesday from 6 to 8 right here on Humboldt Hot Air. Remember, we're also streaming online at humboldthotair.org. That last song was Canary Yellow by Deaf Heaven off their 2018 album, Ordinary Corrupt Human Love. I have a really special place in my heart for Deaf Heaven. My favorite album of theirs is Infinite Granite. I have that one on vinyl and I listen to it a lot. It's a vibe. And I feel like I have, I don't know, at different points in my life, I'll have different favorite songs from that album. Right now, I'm feeling Mombasa. Yeah. This is where I'm at right now. I did start off the show today with a collective tarot reading. If you want to read the summary of that, I have it on my Instagram at Lizard Queen Radio. But basically, this upcoming week, it's just about being. Just let yourself be. There's nothing. Don't stop trying to change things. Stop trying to control things. Stop trying to fix things. There's nothing to fix. And if you're like me, sometimes you're asking yourself, like, oh, how can I be better? What else can I do? Like, just accept who you are and where you are right now. Radical acceptance, baby. Radical acceptance. Radical acceptance is really cool. It's really punk. You know what else is really cool and really punk? Going to the library. The Humboldt County Library strengthens our community by educating, inspiring, and connecting people. And there are 11 library locations from Trinidad to Hoopa to Garverville, plus a bookmobile that visits rural parts of the county. Isn't that cool? Our public libraries are open to everyone with books, movies, music, computers, and Wi-Fi. They also host programs like story time, book groups, Legos, performers, and more. Library cards are free and you can use them across the county. Learn more, search for books, and see what's happening at a library near you at humlib.org. What books have you been reading? And maybe you're not physically reading, maybe you're listening to some audiobooks, maybe you're on YouTube University learning more about a specific topic. I've been reading the book Love in an Effed Up World. Been really enjoying it so far. Friend Hannah is letting me borrow it. And I have other books that I brought here because my second semester of my grad program starts on August 29th. I'm studying to become a therapist. I'm really excited. And I am going to the California Institute of Integral Studies. But I feel like when I say that, some people like get scared. They freak out. It's an online program. So I'm still here. Lizard Queen is here to stay in Humboldt. I love Humboldt so much. So here are the books that I need to read for my clinical relationship class. This is Tales of Solutions, a collection of hope-inspiring stories. Are You My Mother? A comic drama by Alison Bechdel. And Power, Resistance, and Liberation in Therapy with Survivors of Trauma. Isn't that cool? I'm really excited to read that one. Today I've been listening to a lot of shoegaze vibes. That's just where I'm at energetically. A lot of acceptance, a lot of just letting myself be, which again is the theme, especially with this new moon eclipse energy. And yeah, I like where I'm at right now. And so this show is just letting myself be and accepting where I'm at right now. So thanks for tuning in. I'm your host, Lizard Queen. Let's get into some more music. And remember, we have the Astro Rain Report coming up at 7:15. So stay locked. This is Blank by Glare.

0: 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It is now time for the Astro Rain Report by Celina Rain. Again, thank you so much for tuning in. I will be playing the Astro Rain Report every Wednesday here at 7:15. So let's see what messages we have today.
1: Astro Rain Report with Celina Rain for August 12th through 18th. Back to being human is our mission and mandate, and we find ourselves in an evolutionary process that hasn't occurred in at least 26,000 years, probably more. That means we're relearning what our species is capable of and going beyond. To predict the probabilities is impossible, but that's the joy of life. We'll find out. For each of us, the possibilities remain so open-ended, it's a challenge worth taking to stretch the imagination enough to match those possibilities. Eclipse season upon us, the trajectory forward is safe to say, mega-energized, and having a life of its own. It includes a much-needed release from the past version of self that we've been attached to while discovering who the new version is becoming. Available creative energy off the charts at the doorstep of a new cycle. Moon's void of course passage right after the sacred marriage with Sun and Moon on the 12th brings the burning question of ego and its place in our lives to the fore. The quest for a balance with ego in service to higher self, a big theme, as well as the thorny matter of the mostly pathological egos we choose for leadership in government. Also, the sociopath egos we allow to thrive in industry at greater and greater cost to our lives and future generations. Moon's void period into the wee hours Thursday creates space for us to wander through these themes, feeling our way while refraining from taking action on any of it until another day. So Wednesday the 12th, total solar eclipse, 10:37 a.m. Pacific Daylight Time at 20 degrees Leo, with South Node and Jupiter both in the fixed fire sign as well. It's a continuation of a huge theme this year, past meeting future. This turning point offering expansive and previously unimaginable opportunities to create something beautiful with 100% heart intelligence. That's bypassing the currently all-consuming monster AI, which actually stands for absence of intelligence. It's dark, cynical, and dangerous folly to believe anything artificially put together could surpass human consciousness, entirely absent of the very crucial aspect of the human heart, highest intelligence of our species. And look up research from Heart Math Institute for those who actually need scientific verification for that. Recognized in many ancient traditions and spiritual lineages, that rational thinking that doesn't combine with wisdom of the heart is sorely lacking, leading us down the most delusional and destructive paths we can take. Leo rules the heart, with the eclipse ejecting all of us into the next level of experience and the necessity for increasingly operating from that place. only uses for AI should be highly monitored and regulated, as our current Frankenstein's monster can and already has gone rogue in unalterable ways. Billionaire investors, themselves part of the contemporary monsters we've created as a culture, are perfect reflections of the serious lack of heart intelligence evolving over long periods of history. It's peaking now as the House of Cards comes tumbling down. The chaos already ensuing from the takeover of many jobs and functions will take the masses further into waking up to what amounts to a global monstrous freight train with no engineer, as one prominent figure described it. Mars and Ceres in Cancer at a world access degree, that means very potent, a sure action around what nurtures and nourishes in place of what undermines and destroys those elements. Food production, how it's grown, processed, and distributed, is major, along with the need to stop devouring agricultural land for technology, benefiting only the ultra-rich, and in reality, being the means of their destruction. Also, inevitable nightmare of mass proportions while on this unconnected path of artificial over natural, profit over people, death over life. Frankenfoods hitting the market disguised as nourishment is already appearing without clear labeling that it's artificially produced. Mars Ceres in the sign of the people push for real nourishment on all levels and in the many aspects of how we're nourished. Wherever first degree of cardinal water sign appears in natal charts, the planets enable a new start in our own self-care and nurturing practices and elements. Mars, also sextile Chiron, requires a second or third look at what we've been doing, checking in with the results, being honest about what works. However, Chiron in Taurus demands patience, giving those things time and consistent dedication. Jupiter-Mercury in eclipse sign oppose Pluto and Juno, sparking in-depth interactions, conversations, even passing encounters. Relationship issues of all colors and all combinations are up for solutions, while Neptune's favorable influence supports forgiveness, compassion, while staying with our own need for respect and validation. It's an important, decisive moment for so many alliances, personal, professional, commercial, and all other ways. A major aspect forms called mystic rectangle with those planets, plus Venus, amplifying the possibilities in relationships, while Venus in a grand air trine with Uranus and Pluto Juno. That's an enormous amount of opportunities for taking care of old, festering issues and obstacles that make our connections unnecessarily difficult and unfulfilling. In the realm of social justice, the stakes are high with the rare and powerful outer planet configurations joining up with inner planet concerns and how we operate in here and now, individually and collectively. Social values interface with personal values, inseparable as they are, and that's becoming more and more evident. We're all responsible for the actions, habits, and intentional practices we adhere to that either create benefit for self and others or not. Most often, there's a mix of the two in the overly complex, centralized social systems we live within, the very ones that are undergoing necessary changes. Going along with the changes has become a big job for all, whether living right in the thick of it, on the outer fringes, or somewhere in between, everyone affected. On Thursday, the moon has shifted to grounding Virgo with multiple aspects through the day in contacts with Chiron, Mars, Venus, Pluto, Neptune, and Uranus. More of the specifics of the work before us is revealed in this intricate array of patterns just in the morning. 12:24 p.m., Luna sails void of course, again asking for a meandering, thoughtful approach. Mercury-Venus form an early sextile, encouraging peacemaking words, messages of love and appreciation, benefiting all creative ventures aligned with important values. Maintaining stability is crucial, with feet firmly on the ground, heart open, and mind willing to adapt to whatever presents itself. No major aspects Friday, thank goodness, as Virgo Moon continues to help with being present and accounted for in all ways. To ourselves first, of course, then to wherever else we're committed for now. A good time to allow ourselves to experience what is free of descending into fears and projections of what comes next. Mercury joins Jupiter Saturday in expressive, sometimes ostentatious Leo, with creative juices flowing, especially with words. Creative writers in their own version of heaven. Easier to articulate for all of us what's in the heart and from a higher perspective, not so entangled in imbalanced ego needs. Or, for some, it can be about overblown ego needs requiring our non-participation, if that's the case. Libra Moon today takes us further into the realms of personal relationships coming into balance, with no room for ego power plays, while becoming ever more clear about the many injustices in human societies. And the injustices in our own lives are bound to be getting scrutiny as well, in a time where personal agency and authenticity are paramount themes. Morning aspect Sunday for our calling for taking responsibility in all interactions and alliances. Meanwhile, Mars quincunx Pluto, perfecting towards evening, can bring out stinging emotional situations, inner or outer. There may be a need to shift that tension through our best practices for self-care and or supporting someone else through their own angst or anger. Monday, Mars' next aspect is with Neptune, perfecting 2:52 a.m., but overlays the morning atmosphere with opposing urges. Step on the gas to speed up with bold intention, but we find the tank is empty. That directed fire energy wants to be used with the wisdom only gained by checking within first. Are the actions we're burning to take for the good of all, including self? Inspiring music can help to fuel heart and head together. Void Moon Libra till mid-afternoon when it enters Scorpio adds to the more inner focus, but Mercury and Venus encourage great care with words and a generous heart. gracious attitudes combine with responsibility to communicate from most self-affirming perspective, healthy ego, again, in service to higher self, to heart intelligence. Late afternoon, Moon Chiron opposition brings more intense emotions along with deeper understanding of whatever the problem is, while late night aspects continue to elevate consciousness or can send us into a dark place. Our choice. On Tuesday, Scorpio Moon prevails till 1:30 a.m. Thursday. Best use of these fixed water sign rule days is deep surrender into soul's yearning, whatever that may be. So many wisdom traditions to choose from to help guide us if feeling lost. For more astrological information, you can go to Wild Grace Astrology at Substack.com. I can be reached at 707-672-9164 for your own private session.

And that was the Astro Rain Report by Celina Rain. Thank you so much, Celina. And thank you for tuning in, 94.7 FM KHHA. 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And Humboldt Hot Air is made up of 90-plus volunteer DJs. 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So, you know, we really, really, really, really rely on community support, and we're so grateful for our community. That's why, you know, we're trying to do more to be in service of the community, reading some more PSAs. 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Basically, underwriting, we talk about your business live on air. You can just reach out to us, underwriting on our website. And yeah, if you're interested in me talking about your show or your show, see, and on that little autopilot thing, if you're interested in me talking about your business on my show, that could literally happen. 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Yeah, I have a whole playlist set. But I'm like wondering, I'm wondering if I should shift gears. But maybe not. Trying to go with my intuition here. Trying to go with my intuition. You know what? Yeah, let's just go straight into these songs. This is going to be See You Soon by Wisp, and we're going to get a little bit more vibed out in liminal.

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I'm your host, Lizard Queen, and this was Integral Frequencies every Wednesday from 6 to 8 right here on our community radio station. I really appreciate you tuning in. I seriously do. I'm talking to you, the person who literally comes up to me in person and tells me that you love my radio show. That means so much to me. And I talk about this a lot on my show. When you are out and about and you see a live band, tell the artist if you like their music, go up to them and tell them. If you like someone's art, tell them. And to me, my radio show is art. It is my artistic creative expression. This is a place where I can be a little bit more vulnerable. I can work on unmasking and being my authentic self. Radio means so much to me. I can go on and on and on, but I am wrapping up the show. I just wanted to say good night, happy new moon. And yeah, if you want to catch the meteor shower that's happening tonight, it looks like the peak times will be from midnight to 5 in the morning. I just Googled it right now. And you will want to be in a place where it is really dark and where you can look ideally maybe northeast or just straight up into the sky so that you can catch the meteor shower. I was thinking, you know, it is cloudy, foggy right now. I don't know how great the view is going to be right now, but who knows? I don't know. I'm considering going out to watch the meteor shower. I feel like it's going to be magical. I heard that someone else I know is driving out to Neyland to witness it. It's just a very special, magical time right now. Whoa, I accidentally. Yeah. I don't know. Thank you for being here with me in this crazy, transformative period of my life. And just trusting the idea that we are in this collective together. Things in your life might have been or are shifting right now too. We kind of are in this liminal space. Life is magical. It really, like, it is. I'm sorry. It genuinely is. What do you mean we're gonna have this magical meteor shower tonight? I don't know. Something about it feels important to me. So I might go out and try to see it. And just sit with it. And sit with whatever feelings come up. Yeah. Have a good night. I'll report back next week.

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1: 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One thing we know for sure, it's not Wednesday.

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Yeah.

What day is it? What day is it? What day?

0: 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I am the magic maker. There is no constellation. We will survive. We will prevail. But how? How will we survive? Through perseverance, strength, and pure luck. Do you want to text me? You can. The number's right there. It's on the wall. I'm looking at it right now. All you have to do is just look up at the wall and text that number. And I will ignore you. Here at KHHALP Arcata. The good news is that there is no news. No news to worry about today. Nothing happened today at all. So you can just sit back and relax to the cool sounds of the top 40 tunes I'm playing tonight. And that will be how you support community radio. But did you know that support comes from
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1: 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Also, on Instagram and Facebook.

No, no, no, no, no. There's no news. There's no news. There's no, turn it off. Turn it off. Turn it off. Turn it off. Sorry. I guess all of our staff here did not get the memo of it's not Wednesday. That there's just no news. We don't need the news. I think people just really, really like our news cycle here on the show. Hey, do not turn that up. Do not turn that up. Don't do it. No, no, no. Turn it down. Turn it down. Jeez. Looks like there's going to be some furloughs here. And it's not Wednesday. We can't abide with this unprofessionalism. All right? Where is the volunteer attitude that we need? Gosh. Yikes. Like I said, I'm the magic maker here on It's Not Wednesday with no constellation whatsoever. But from what I hear, Uroboric Forms here on Humbled Hot Air featuring Wizard is going to have a special show on Monday, this upcoming Monday, from 10 to midnight here on Humbled Hot Air featuring a select interview with PSYOP Victim, local metal band. Who knows what information we might find out from Wizard and his interview. You can tune in or listen on the archival player that we have here at Humbled Hot Air, where you can listen to any show on Humbled Hot Air for up to 2 weeks after airtime by just going to humbledhotair.org. And you find the archival player, you can type in the date and the time that you want to listen to, but only for 2 weeks after airtime. Once 2 weeks is up, it's gone. But hey, I know what you're thinking. No one really cares about you, magic maker. You're always left alone, just talking to yourself. It wouldn't be right at all. It's not fair. I need to get back to the hits. I need to get back to the music, because I can't

woof, hiss, growl, bark, meow, purr. Have you or someone you know lost or found a pet? Humboldt Paws Cause is a local resource where you can share information on lost or found pets in our area. Humboldt Paws Cause is a great site to check out to ensure all pets get a chance to find their way home. That's humboldtpawscause.com, also on Instagram and Facebook.

0: 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Welcome to the difficult listening hours. No hits. By request. I am your host. I am the constellation. This evening, on the difficult listening hours, we continue our examination of the BBC documentary series, The Century of Self. Tonight we will be listening to episodes 3 and 4. The Century of the Self is a 2002 British television documentary series by filmmaker Adam Curtis. It focuses on the work of psychoanalysts Sigmund and Anna Freud, and PR consultant Edward Bernays. In episode 1, titled Happiness Machines, Curtis says, "This series is about how those in power have used Freud's theories to try and control the dangerous crowd in an age of mass democracy." The Century of the Self asks deeper questions about the roots and methods of consumerism, commodification, and their implications. It also questions the modern way people see themselves, the attitudes to fashion, and superficiality. And now, on with the show.
1: Don't settle for anything less than you can be. Make your life a masterpiece.
2: This is a series about how Sigmund Freud's ideas about the unconscious mind have been used by those in power to control the masses in an age of democracy. Last week's episode showed how Freud's ideas spread throughout America in the 1950s. They were promoted by his daughter Anna and by Freud's nephew Edward Bernays, who invented public relations. He brought Freud's theories into the heart of advertising and marketing.
3: A man like you, I mean, with a car like this.
2: What they both believed was that underneath all human beings was a hidden, irrational self, which needed to be controlled, both for the good of individuals and the stability of society. But the Freuds were about to be toppled from power by opponents who said they were wrong about human nature. The inner self did not need to be repressed and controlled. It should be encouraged to express itself. Out of this would come a new type of strong human being and a better society. But what in fact emerged from this revolution was the very opposite. An isolated, vulnerable, and above all greedy self. Far more open to manipulation by both business and politics than anything that had gone before. Those in power would now control the self, not by repressing it, but by feeding its infinite desires.

0: what goes on here is the liberation of feeling. In other words, feelings, not just memories, that have been suppressed. For example, screaming, crying, anger. You get a person who's really angry, and they're going to let it out.
1: No! No! I could kill you!
0: I'm an old man, listen. I can't get all the strength into this that young people would get if they had those feelings.
2: That wasn't bad.
3: In the 1950s, a small group of renegade psychoanalysts began a new form of therapy. They worked in small rooms in New York City and encouraged their patients to express their feelings openly.
4: I want help.
3: It was a direct attack on the ideas of the Freudian psychoanalysts, who had become rich and powerful, teaching Americans how to control their feelings.
0: In Freud's work, you see, they were afraid of the feelings. They believed that what they wanted was contained people, very proper, doing the right thing and living a proper life. That's what they wanted. But not an intense emotional life. Freud wasn't emotional himself. I mean, he's an intellect, Freud. I was an intellect too, I know, but I'm also more than that now.
3: The leader of this group was a man hated by Freud and his family. He was called Wilhelm Reich. Reich lived an isolated life in a house he had built for himself in remote mountains near the Canadian border. Reich originally had been a devoted disciple of Freud's in Vienna in the 1920s. But he had challenged Freud over the fundamental basis of psychoanalysis. Freud argued that at heart, human beings were still driven by primitive animal instincts. The job of society was to repress and control these dangerous forces. Reich believed the complete opposite. The unconscious forces inside the human mind, he said, were good. It was their repression by society that distorted them. That was what made people dangerous.
5: Reich and Freud had two fundamentally differing views about what was essential human nature. At its core, Freud saw an uncontrolled, violent, warlike, raging inferno of emotions. Reich said these things are not the way human beings are originally destined to be. They're the result of not permitting the original impulse to express itself.
3: The underlying natural impulse, Reich argued, was the libido, sexual energy. If this were released, then human beings would flourish. But this idea brought him into direct conflict not only with Sigmund Freud, but Freud's daughter Anna, who believed that the sexual forces in humans were dangerous if not controlled.
6: My father thought that you should liberate the libido and have freedom. And he developed the theory rather early that neuroses were due to lack of good orgasm, or any orgasm. And that was, Anna Freud, you know, was a virgin. I mean, this is very important because she never had a sexual relation with a man. And here was this man preaching that the way to health was through orgasm. And here was this woman who had been analyzed by her father because she was masturbating. So here's this woman who's opposed to sexuality, really, and here's this man who's preaching sexual freedom. I mean, there was bound to be a clash, wasn't there?
3: The conflict came to a head at a conference in 1934 in Switzerland. Anna Freud, who had by now become the acknowledged leader of the psychoanalytic movement, forced Wilhelm Reich out. She destroyed his career.
6: She got rid of him, very definitely. And I guess part of what I'm doing is getting rid of her.
7: Explain.
6: Well, I think that Anna Freud shouldn't get away with what she did, that it should be known, maneuvering to get him kicked out of the International Psychoanalytic Association.
7: So you're taking revenge?
6: You might say so, right? Or wronging a right? No, righting a wrong. You better cut that one out.
7: Isn't that called a Freudian slip?
6: Yes, it is.
3: Reich fled to the United States and built his home and a laboratory. His ideas became grandiose to the point of madness. He was convinced that he had discovered the source of libidinal energy. He called it orgone energy, and Reich built a giant gun, which he said could capture this energy from the atmosphere and concentrate it onto clouds to produce rain. He also said that the gun could be used to destroy UFOs, which threatened the future of the world. In 1956, Reich was arrested by the federal authorities for selling a device that he said used orgone energy to cure cancer. Reich was treated as a madman. He was imprisoned, and all his books and papers burnt on the order of the court. A year later, Reich died in prison. To the Freudians, it seemed as if their main threat had been removed forever. But they were wrong. What the Freudians didn't realize was that their influence in American society was also about to be challenged, and in a way that would lead not only to their decline, but to the dramatic resurgence of Reich's ideas in America and throughout the capitalist world.
4: Consumer is king. His whim makes or unmakes manufacturers, wholesalers, and retailers. Whoever wins his confidence wins the game. Whoever loses his confidence is lost.
3: By the late 50s, psychoanalysis had become deeply involved in driving consumerism in America. Most advertising companies employed psychoanalysts. And as last week's episode showed, they had created new ways to understand consumers' motives. Above all, with the focus group, in which consumers free associated their feelings about products. Out of this came new ways to market products by appealing to the hidden unconscious desires of the consumer.
8: Neutral stimulus.
9: Memorability.
10: Sheer deception.
11: Great. Tilt away steering wheels.
12: Symbolic. A dream thing, the mistress.
13: Something intimate is going on.
3: But in the early 60s, a new generation emerged who attacked this. They accused American business of using psychological techniques to manipulate people's feelings and turn them into ideal consumers.
14: Advertising was manipulation. It was a way to get you to do something that didn't come out of you. It came out of somebody else. Somebody else said, "This year you should be wearing powder pink shirts with matching powder pink buck shoes." And I said, "Why? That's not who I am. That's who somebody else is." They wanted you to be somebody who would buy their stuff. This whole feeling of being somebody else's tool. I don't want to be that. I don't want to be somebody else's man. I want to be me.
3: In the mid-60s, a protest movement began on America's campuses. One of the students' main targets was corporate America. They accused the corporations of brainwashing the American public. Consumerism was not just a way of making money. It had become the means of keeping the masses docile, while allowing the government to pursue a violent and illegal war in Vietnam. The students' mentor was a famous radical philosopher called Herbert Marcuse. Marcuse had studied psychoanalysis and was a fierce critic of the Freudians. They had, he said, helped to create a world in which people were reduced to expressing their feelings and identities through mass-produced objects. It resulted in what he called one-dimensional man, conformist and repressed. The psychoanalysts had become the corrupt agents of those who ruled America.
15: It was one of the most striking phenomena to see to what extent the ruling power structure could manipulate, manage and control not only the consciousness, but also the subconscious and unconscious of the individuals. And this took place on a psychological basis by the controls and the manipulation of the unconscious primary drives, which Freud stipulated.
16: Think about it, dear American people out there.
17: You hear him, huh?
16: You're all brainwashed, kiddies. You're all brainwashed. That's why you're here. They're saying right now, kill the bum. Look, I look at you in the living room. You know, you're saying, kill me.
3: Following the logic of Marcuse's argument, the New Student Left set out to attack this system of social control. It was summed up in the slogan, "There is a policeman inside all our heads. He must be destroyed." And that policeman was going to be destroyed by overthrowing the state and the corporations that had put him there. One group, the Weathermen, began a series of bomb attacks on companies that they said both controlled people's minds through consumer products and made the weapons being used in Vietnam.
9: There's no way to be committed to nonviolence in the middle of the most violent society that history's ever created. I'm not committed to nonviolence in any way.
10: We want to live a life that isn't based on materialistic values, and yet the whole system of government and the economy of America is based on profit, on personal greed and selfishness. So that in order to be human, in order to love each other and be equal with each other and not place each other in roles, we have to destroy the kind of government that keeps us from asserting our positive values of life.
3: But the American state fought back violently. At the Democratic Convention in Chicago in 1968, the police and the National Guard were unleashed to attack thousands of demonstrators. It was the start of a phase of ruthless repression of the new left in America. It culminated in the killing of four students at Kent State University 18 months later. In the face of this, the left began to fall apart.
14: We had met the force of the state. It was much bigger and stronger and more powerful than we realized. And at that point, what seemed to happen was that there was a change in tactics.
3: Confronted by this violent repression, many in the new left began to turn to a new idea. If it was impossible to get the policeman out of one's head by overthrowing the state, instead one should find a way of getting inside one's own mind and removing the controls implanted there by the state and the corporations. Out of this would come a new self, and thus a new society.
11: People who had been politically active were persuaded that if they could change themselves and be healthy individuals, and if a movement grew up just aimed at people changing themselves, then at some point all that positive change going on, well, you could say quantity would become quality, and there would be a sort of a spontaneous transformation of society. But political activism was not required.
14: It's about making a new you, that if enough people changed the way they were, that the society would change.
7: So the personal became political?
14: Yes, the personal became political. But without changing the personal, you didn't stand a chance of changing the political. Coming up against the state power of the United States was not an option. I mean, they outgunned us.
3: And to produce the new self, they turned to the ideas and techniques of Wilhelm Reich. Since his death, a small group of psychotherapists have been developing techniques based on Reich's ideas. Their aim was to invent ways that would allow individuals to free themselves from the controls implanted in their minds by society. Their center was a tiny old motel on the remote coast of California. It was called the Esalen Institute. The dominant figure at Esalen was a psychoanalyst called Fritz Perls. Perls had been trained by Reich and had developed a form of group encounter in which he pushed individuals to publicly express the feelings inside them that society had said were dangerous and should be repressed.
17: It's a basic fear of that thing inside me, like a little demon in there. It doesn't come out very often. It's really hard to get it out.
18: Now, put the thing inside you on that chair and talk to it.
19: Perls used to call this getting on the hot seat in front of a group. If this were the hot seat and you were Perls, and you would guide me into this process of self-enactment, self-revelation, of staying present to all the parts of yourself and noticing it, and then taking ownership of this.
17: As the demon.
20: Yeah.
17: Yes, I can come out. I can come right out of him, and I can push him aside.
18: And you, see you.
17: I can push you aside.
18: Yeah. Be the demon with each one of us.
17: I can make you all cry. I can make you all feel terrible. Maybe even forever. I can make the mouth, this mouth here, do things and say things. I can almost destroy anyone, each one of you, if I get out. There isn't one of you that I would spare. Not even you.
18: Yeah. How do you feel now?
17: I feel better. I feel very honest.
18: Yeah. And you notice the increase of power.
19: In other words, taking ownership of who you are and how you act and how you feel. Your whole being in the world. In other words, giving you autonomy, owning your freedom.
21: I'm frightening. When I have my power, I'm frightening.
18: See, I frighten you with my power.
21: I frighten you with my power.
18: Now, where do you feel your power? In your hands? In your muscles? Where else?
22: Wake up!
21: I want you to do for me! God damn you!
18: Okay. Stop it.
22: F*** you. It was not phony movement. That's what I wanted to do, and I did it.
3: What Perls and others working at Esalen believed was that they were creating ways that allowed individuals to express their true inner selves.
23: I want them to applaud for me.
3: Out of this, they believed, would come new autonomous beings free of social conditioning. To the left, defeated in the wake of Chicago, it was an enormously attractive idea. These techniques could be used to unleash a new, powerful self, strong enough to overthrow the old order. In the late 60s and early 70s, thousands flocked to Esalen. Only a few years before, it had been an obscure fringe institute. Now it became the centre of a national movement for personal transformation, the Human Potential Movement.
19: So it became magnetic. People wanted to join this stream of exploration. Within 7 or 8 years, there were about 200 of these centers in America looking mainly to Esalen for the leadership.
24: I feel so liberated.
25: Really? It's fantastic.
19: And it took on a big political agenda. You could not separate personal transformation from social transformation. The two go together.
3: As the movement grew, the leaders of Esalen decided to try and use their techniques to solve social problems. They began with racism. They organized an encounter group for white and black radicals. Both groups would be encouraged to express their inner racist feelings, which had been instilled in them by society. By doing this, they would transcend those feelings and encounter each other as individuals.
26: I started a series of encounters called Racial Confrontation as Transcendental Experience. We thought that we wanted to get that kind of black-white confrontation so you could really get down to see what was between the two races, not by backing off and trying to be polite, but by going right into the belly of the beast, of this beast of racial prejudice. And these were extremely dramatic. These were the toughest workshops ever convened at Esalen Institute.
21: I'm looking at you, Whitey! You got clothes on! You got shoes on!
27: You're so sure looking at me, huh?
21: You got the goddamn police in the neighborhood!
27: Really? They're not my police.
21: You got a governor! You got a mayor!
27: Oh, really?
21: You got the president! You got ambassadors!
27: You can vote, too.
21: You got deaths in Vietnam! That's the benefits of slave labor! You got buildings, skyscrapers that you dominate and control economically and politically. And tell me that it's not yours.
27: It's yours too.
26: Then the blacks all got together and attacked the whites. And they just let us have it. What they call it was peeping somebody. Peeping somebody means peeping into their secrets, into their phoniness, and so forth. Like the white liberal. Oh, they really, really got onto the white liberal, you know.
21: So don't give me no shit about I'm free. You're a goddamn liar, you white pink son of a bitch, you. Yeah, I don't know what you came down here for. You want a black buck, huh?
0: Yep.
21: You looking for a stud?
0: That's all you
21: know. Huh? Well, what did you come here for? You're sitting there with your legs all gap wide open, showing your drawers. Now, what'd you come here for?
3: The black-white encounter groups were a disaster. The black radicals saw it as an insidious attempt to destroy their power. By trying to turn them into liberated individuals, Esalen was removing the one thing that gave them power and confidence in their struggle against racism, their collective identity as blacks.
1: For my reason.
2: For your reason.
1: Now, dig this. Your reason for being here is different from my reason.
3: So the Human Potential Movement turned to another social group who they believed would benefit from personal transformation. Nuns. And this time, they were more successful. The Convent of the Immaculate Heart in Los Angeles was one of the largest seminaries in America. A group of radical psychotherapists approached the convent. They wanted to try out their techniques for personal liberation on individuals whose identities were defined by a series of external rules which they had deeply internalized. The convent, anxious to appear modern, agreed to the experiment.
26: And we did weekend encounter workshops for several hundred Immaculate Heart nuns. Nuns who were reserved, and they tended to be more reserved than other normal people, were told, don't be so reserved, let it all out. You're a good person. You can afford to be who you really are. You don't need to play the role of a nun. You don't need to keep downcast eyes. And prudence is an oversold virtue.
4: You're trying to assert yourself, trying to find out who you are, who you're becoming. At the same time, you're trying to live a life of dedication, of service, and you're trying to make all these things fit into who you are, and you're just, you know, it's such a turmoil at times that you just blow a gasket and do silly, crazy things, you know, running around the orchard and stealing oranges,
5: yeah,
4: and taking Cokes out of the refrigerator and crazy things.
5: I felt like I was being a hypocrite, and I wanted people to respect me for what I was, not for what I was wearing, and so I'm glad for the change.
6: You feel frightened, but you'll go on.
5: Oh, yeah, I'm scared to death, but it's worth it.
3: The experiment began to transform the convent. The nuns voted to discard their habits in favor of ordinary clothes. But the psychotherapists found they had awoken other forces.
8: Solid.
26: One of the things we unleashed was sexual energy, the kind of thing that the church had been very good at restraining was no longer to be restrained. One sister who was a member of the community, she got the idea that she could be freer than she had been before, and she seduced one of her classmates and then seduced the mistress of novices, who was an older woman, very reserved, and her program of freeing this older woman was sexual. She drove her to the store, and when they drove back and drove into the garage, she leaned over and gave her a big kiss on the lips, and thereafter, sister, who had perhaps never been kissed before, was ready for more.
3: The effect of the experiment on the convent was cataclysmic. Within a year, 300 nuns, more than half the convent, petitioned the Vatican to be released from their vows. And 6 months later, the convent closed its doors. All that was left was a small group of nuns, but they had become radical lesbian nuns. The rest gave up the religious life.
20: They gave up being nuns.
26: They did, yeah, they became persons.
3: By the late 60s, the idea of self-exploration was spreading rapidly in America. Encounter groups became the center of what was seen as a radical alternative culture based on the development of the self, free of a corrupt capitalist culture.
28: We just want the freedom to be ourselves, and that's for love, for experience, positive way of life. We don't say that you're wrong. We just want to be free to be what we want to be, or what we find ourselves to be as we continue to search ourselves.
3: And it was beginning to have a serious effect on corporate America, because these new selves were not behaving as predictable consumers. The life insurance industry in particular was concerned that fewer and fewer college students were buying life insurance when they left university. They asked Daniel Yankelevich, America's leading market researcher, to investigate. He had studied psychoanalysis.
2: The life insurance business, more than any other business at the time, was built on the Protestant ethic. You only bought life insurance if you were a person who sacrificed for the future. If you lived in the present, you had no need for life insurance. So they had some sense that maybe the sort of core values of the Protestant ethic were being challenged by some of these new values that were beginning to appear. And I was really astonished at what I found. The conventional interpretation, the dominant interpretation, was that it had to do with political radicalism. But, you know, it was clear to us that that was a mask, a cover. The core of it had to do with self-expressiveness. That this preoccupation with the self and the inner self, that was what was so important to people, the ability to be self-expressive.
8: Wow, what a feeling! 300 miles to go! What a nice sight!
3: Yankelevich began to track the growth and behavior of these new expressive selves. What he told the corporations was that these new beings were consumers, but they no longer wanted anything that would place them within the narrow strata of American society. Instead, what they wanted were products that would express their individuality, their difference in a conformist world, the very things that US corporations did not make.
2: Products have always had an emotional meaning. What was new was individuality. The idea that this product expresses me, and whether it was a small European car, the particular music system,
23: relaxation,
2: your presentation of self, your clothing,
23: for immediate energy from our muscles, and
2: these become ways in which people can expend their money in order to say to the world who they are. But the manufacturers, they had no idea of what was going on, really, in the with consumers and in the market at large.
9: 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Welcome to the Difficult Listening Hours. I am the Constellation. This evening, we are experiencing an audio representation of the BBC documentary series, The Century of Self, by Adam Curtis. The documentary explores the various ways that governments, global organizations, and corporations have used Sigmund Freud's theories to establish, and maintain, control over the masses. Tonight we are listening to episodes 3 and 4. And now, back to the show.
3: Major advertising companies set up what they called operating groups to try and work out how to appeal to these new individuals. The head of one agency sent a memo to all staff. We must conform, he told them, to the new nonconformists. We must listen to the music of Bobby Dylan and go to the theatre more. But the problem was, few of the self-expressive individuals would take part in focus groups. The advertisers were left to their own devices.
10: There's a new cereal that tastes so right. Makes you dance, it's a way out of sight. It's tasty little squares of malted wheat. It's crispy and it's crunchy and it tastes so neat. Faster though.
11: That's what I'm saying. Use a folk rock with more rock than folk.
3: And there was an even more serious problem. To make products for people who wanted to express themselves would mean creating variety. But the systems of mass production that had been developed in America were only profitable if they made large numbers of the same objects. This had fitted perfectly with the limited range of desires of a conformist society. The expressive self threatened this whole system of manufacture. And the threat was about to grow rapidly.
12: Go!
3: Because an entrepreneur had invented a way of mass producing this new independent self. He was called Werner Erhard.
7: Some of the stuff that we traditionally think of as being in your mind is actually in the world, because you're moving to that too.
3: Erhard had invented a system called EST, Erhard Seminar Training. Hundreds of people came for weekend sessions to be taught how to be themselves. And EST was soon copied by other groups, like exegesis in Britain. Many of Erhard's techniques came from the human potential movement, but he criticized the movement for not having gone far enough. Their idea that there was a central core inside all human beings was, he said, just another limitation on human freedom. In reality, there was no fixed self, which meant that you could be anything that you wanted to be.
12: The thesis of the human potential movement was that there was something really good down in there. And if you took these layers off, what you were going to wind up with was a kernel, a something that was innately self-expressive, that was the true self, that was going to be a wonderful thing. In actuality, you found people who'd gone to the last layer and took off the last layer and found that what was left was nothing.
13: All right, push! Move! Do it!
3: The S sessions were intense and often brutal. The participants signed contracts agreeing not to leave and to allow the trainers to do anything they thought necessary to break down their socially constructed identities.
14: You're going to get sandwiched in there.
13: Go for a push. Go for a win. If I push harder than you do, I'm going to squash you. So you better push fast. Now, hard, do it. That's it, do it again. Push. Good. Good. Good. Again. Yes.
12: The real point to the S training was to go down through layer after layer after layer after layer until you got to the last layer and peeled it off, where the recognition was that it's really all meaningless and empty. That's existentialism's endpoint. S went a step further in that people began to recognize that it was not only meaningless and empty, but it was empty and meaningless that it was empty and meaningless. And in that, there's an enormous freedom. All the constrictions, all of the rules you've placed on yourself are gone. And what you're left with is nothing. And nothing is an extraordinarily powerful place to stand, because it is only from nothing that you can create. And from this nothing, people were able to invent a life and allowing them to create themselves.
15: Invent themselves.
12: You can be what you want to be.
16: I want you to start to make that sound, and on that sound, create and people the world the way you want to create it.
17: What Erhard did was to say that only the individual matters, that there is no societal concern, that you living a fulfilled life is all you need be concerned about. Est people came out of those trainings feeling that it wasn't selfish to think about yourself, it was your highest duty.

0: training is 2 weekends, mm-hmm. and it was quite an incredible experience in my life. I'll forever be grateful for the experience. I got a great deal out of it. We really want to know who we are. There are things going on. We learn more and more about ourselves all the time. And to really find out what it is that makes us tick and how we are discovering the sound.
1: Est became hugely successful. Singers, film stars, and hundreds of thousands of ordinary Americans underwent the training in the 1970s. But in the process, the political idea that had begun the movement for personal transformation began to disappear. The original vision had been that through discovering and expressing the self, a new culture would be born, one that would challenge the power of the state.
2: We will not let them separate our culture from our politics. We are a people. We are all together.
1: But what was now emerging was the idea that people could be happy simply within themselves, and that changing society was irrelevant. One of the proponents of this was Jerry Rubin. In 1968, Rubin, as leader of the Yippies, had led the march on Chicago, but now he had undergone S training.
3: I was willing to die, and I had a martyr complex in a sense. I think we all did. And I've given up that ideal of sacrifice. I'm not as overwhelmingly moved by injustice as I was. And now we reincarnated ourselves from within.
4: Basically, the politics were lost and totally replaced by this lifestyle and then the desire to become deeper and deeper into the self. By now, a grandiose sense of the self. And my good friend one of the original Yippie founders, Jerry Rubin, definitely moved in that direction. And I think he was beginning to buy into the notion that he could be happy and fully self-developed on his own. Socialism in one person.
5: Yes. Was he alone in that trajectory?
4: Although that, of course, is capitalism.
6: that's the whole joke. I think it's funny. I think it's funny because people spend so much of their life being bedeviled by their past and being locked into their past and being limited by their past. And there's an enormous freedom from that, letting people create themselves.
1: Est was only the most vivid and intense expression of an idea that was spreading rapidly through all strata of American society. Books and television programs promoted the idea that one's first duty was to be oneself. And those monitoring this shift were astonished at the speed with which the idea was spreading.
7: In 1970, it was a small percentage of the total population, maybe 3 to 5%. By 1980, it had spread to the vast majority of the public, up to 80%.
8: You asked the question, how do you get self-actualized? You take this day and you say, when I shave every morning, I look in that mirror, I say to myself, I really say this, I say, nobody is going to ruin this day for you, Wayne Dyer, nobody.
7: That this preoccupation with the self and the inner self traveled and spread throughout the society in the 1970s.
9: It helped me to stop living in the past and start building from today, mm-hmm. and using my experiences in a positive way, mm-hmm. to be a better person today and tomorrow.
7: But then the problem comes, well, how do you be self-expressive?
1: And it was at this point that American capitalism decided it was going to step in and help these new individuals to express themselves, and in the process, make a lot of money. The first thing they were going to do was to find a way of getting inside their heads, to discover what these new beings wanted in order to be themselves. This came not from Madison Avenue, but from one of the most powerful scientific research institutes in America. Stanford Research Institute in California worked for corporations and government. It had done much of the early work on computers and was also working for the Department of Defense on what would become the Star Wars project. In 1978, a group of economists and psychologists at SRI decided to find a way to read, measure, and fulfill the desires of these new unpredictable consumers.
6: The idea was to create a rigorous tool for measuring a whole range of desires, wishes, values that prior to that time had been kind of overlooked. They say in business, you know, what gets measured gets done. We were basically telling manufacturers, if you're really going to satisfy not just the basic needs, but individuated wants, whims, and desires of more highly developed human beings, you're going to have to segment. You're going to have to individuate.
1: To do this, SRI turned for help to those who had begun the liberation of the self. In particular, one of the leaders of the human potential movement, a psychologist called Abraham Maslow. Through observing the work at places like Esalen, Maslow had invented a new system of psychological types. He called it the hierarchy of needs, and it described the different emotional stages that people went through as they liberated their feelings. At the top was self-actualization. This was the point at which individuals became completely self-directed and free of society. The team at SRI thought that Maslow's hierarchy might form the basis for a new way to categorize society, not by social class, but by different psychological desires and drives. To test this, they designed a huge questionnaire with hundreds of questions about how people saw themselves, their inner values. The questions were designed to see whether people fitted into Maslow's categories.
10: We were trying to find out what people really felt like, so we asked these really penetrating questions. And we hired a company that administers surveys, you know, to do them. They said they've never seen anything like it. Usually you have to send out a postcard 6 weeks and then another postcard, and then you got to call the people up, you know, to get the return rates up. We had an 86% return, and they only sent out one postcard. People loved filling out this questionnaire. We got several questionnaires back with a note attached saying, do you have any other questionnaires I could fill out? Because we were asking people to think about things that they had never thought about before, and they liked thinking about them.
5: Like, you know? What? Like what they felt inside?
10: Yeah, like what they felt inside. What motivated them? What was their life about? What was important to them? It was sort of like, wow.
1: The answers were then analyzed by computer. It revealed that there were underlying patterns in the way people felt about themselves, which fitted Maslow's categories. And at the top of the hierarchy were a large and growing group which cut across all social classes. The SRI team called them the inner directeds. These were people who felt they were not defined by their place in society, but by the choices they made themselves. But what SRI discovered was that these people could be defined by the different patterns of behaviour through which they chose to express themselves. Self-expression was not infinite. It fell into identifiable types. And the SRI team invented a new term for it, lifestyles. They had managed to categorize the new individualism. They called their system Values and Lifestyles, VALS for short.
11: At the forefront of this change are three new VALS groups, groups we call inner directed. These are people for whom personal satisfaction is more important than status or money. They tend to be self-expressive, complex, and individualistic. Rob is an I am me. I am me's are searching for new values, breaking away from traditions and inventing their own standards. Rob even invented his own name, Rob Noxious. Jody is an experiential. This is a group seeking inner growth through direct experience. Experientials aren't in one place much. This is the try anything once crowd, and all that activity takes goods and services. Their hobbies are hands-on, and their possessions are simple, but not always simply priced.
12: I'm a bookseller. I sell books. I'm a businessman. That doesn't necessarily mean that I believe in capitalism. It just happens to be what I'm doing now.
1: SRI created a simplified questionnaire with just 30 key questions. Anyone who answered them could be immediately fitted into a dozen or so of these new groups. It allowed businesses to identify which groups were buying their products, and from that, how the goods could be marketed, so they became powerful emblems of those groups' inner values and lifestyles. It was the beginning of lifestyle marketing.
10: So it allowed people not just to look at people as demographics, group of age and income and whatever, but to really understand the underlying motivations. I mean, most of marketing was looking at people's actions and trying to figure out what to do. But what we were doing is we were trying to look more into people's underlying values so that we could predict what is their lifestyle, what kind of house do they live in, what kind of car do they drive. So the corporations were then able to sell things to them by understanding them, by having labels, by knowing what these people look like, where they live, what their lifestyles are.
1: If a new product expressed a particular group's values, it would be bought by them. This is what made the values and lifestyle system so powerful, its ability to predict what new products self-actualizers would choose. And this power is about to be demonstrated dramatically. Vowels would show it could predict not just the products they would buy, but the politicians they were going to choose to elect.
13: Ladies and gentlemen, the next president of the United States of America, Ronald Reagan!
1: In 1980, Ronald Reagan ran for president. He and his advisors were convinced they could win on a program of a new individualism. It would be an attack on 50 years of government interference in people's lives.
14: I wrote a speech about let the people make the basic decisions, get judges out of the way, get bureaucrats out of the way, get centralized government out of the way. I gave Reagan a choice of several titles for the speech, and the one he picked was Let the People Rule. Let the people regain rule, regain control over their own destiny away from a remote elite in Washington.
15: I would like to think that the kind of leadership that I would exercise in Washington is not the kind of leadership that I would pretend that I can solve all the problems I've been discussing here, but that together, you and I can. I would like to take the lead in taking government off the backs of the American people and turning you loose to do what I know you can do.
14: It was radical. Moderate Republicans thought it was suicide. Jimmy Carter called it ridiculous. The press was extremely negative. But the odd thing is that it polled very well in New Hampshire, which was the first primary state, the state that we had to win.
1: What was odd was that there seemed to be a strange mosaic of support for Reagan's policies. The traditional pollsters could see no coherent pattern across class, age, or gender. But those who had designed the values and lifestyle system believed that they knew why. They were testing their system in both America and Britain. And they were convinced that both Reagan's and Mrs. Thatcher's message about individual freedom would appeal to the group at the top of their hierarchy, the inner directives, because it fitted with the way they saw themselves.
16: They were really concerned about being individuals, being individualistic. And so in the early stages, when we were looking at the messages that both Thatcher and then Reagan were putting across, we said, they are using words that will really appeal to a lot of the younger people, and particularly to the people who are moving towards self-actualization. We call them the inner-directed people. A lot of our colleagues said, that's absolutely ridiculous, because inner-directeds are very socially aware, very socially concerned. They'll never vote Conservative, or they'll never vote for the Republicans. But we said, if Thatcher and Reagan continue to appeal to them in this way, they really will.
15: And I vision leadership in taking government off your backs and turning you loose to do what you can do so well. Thank you very much.
1: The idea that the new self-actualizing individuals would choose a politician from the right, not the left, seemed extraordinary. But to test their prediction, the Values and Lifestyles team did a survey of voting intentions, and they correlated it with their new psychological categories.
16: When we said in our surveys, who are you going to vote for, sure enough, it was the inner directeds who said that they would vote for Thatcher and for Reagan. And they made the difference in those elections because of their voting for Thatcher and Reagan. And it really surprised our colleagues, even within my own organization. It really showed the power of this approach, because it's very difficult to identify inner directives on the street. These people who voted for Thatcher and Reagan, these inner directives, came from

0: Inflation of the 1970s had destroyed much of America's traditional heavy industries. Millions were unemployed. But true to his campaign promises, Reagan told the country he would not step in to help, as all previous governments had since the war.
1: These United States are confronted with an economic affliction of great proportions. We suffer from the longest and one of the worst sustained inflations in our national history. Idle industries have cast workers into unemployment, human misery, and personal indignity. In this present crisis, government is not the solution to our problem. Government is the problem.
0: But America's ailing economy was about to be rescued, not by government, but by the new groups that the market researchers had identified, the self-actualizing individuals. They were about to become the motor for what would be called the new economy.
2: You can be what you want to be.
3: So regarding V8, what do you really want?
4: A tasty product that's good for me.
3: What do you want that for?
5: One technique is that we ask people the same question over and over and over again, and we say, what do you want? What do you really want? What do you want that for? And they start to talk about it, and they kind of get intimate with what's going on. What we're doing with that technique is unpeeling the onion. If you want to think of a person kind of having layers and layers and layers of protection and thoughts and behaviors and beliefs, we want to get to that center core.
0: In the wake of the invention of values and lifestyles, a vast industry of psychological market research grew up. And the old technique of the focus group, invented by the Freudian psychoanalysts in the 50s, was used in a new and powerful way. The original aim of the focus group had been to find ways to entice people to buy a limited range of mass-produced goods. But now focus groups were used in a different way, to explore the inner feelings of lifestyle groups, and out of that, invent whole new ranges of products, which would allow those groups to express what they felt was their individuality. And the generation who had once rebelled against the conformity imposed by consumerism now embraced it because it helped them to be themselves.
2: What capitalism managed to do that was brilliant was to actually create products that people like me would be interested in, that people like Jerry Rubin would be interested in. Capitalism developed a whole industry at developing products that evoked a larger sense of self. That seemed to agree with us that the self was infinite, that you could be anything you wanted to be, that took our philosophy and agreed with it, and then created products that supposedly helped you, aids that helped you be this limitless self. The product sells you a way of life, a way of being. The product sells you values. You dress this way. You live in a house like this. You have furniture like this. You use this computer.
6: Do you have regular jeans or?
7: Oh, Gloria Vanderbilt does a lot in denim, in silks, and in cotton.
2: You eat in these restaurants. There are values there: hipness, coolness.
8: This is not, I repeat, not a marketing scheme.
2: So the notion that you could buy an identity replaced the original movement notion that you were perfectly free to create an identity. And you were perfectly free to change the world and make the world anything you wanted it to be.
9: Well, what I wear is a statement.
0: And this vast range of new desires fitted perfectly with changes in industrial production. Computers now allowed manufacturers to economically produce short runs of consumer goods. The old restrictions of mass production disappeared, as did the worry that had bedeviled corporate America ever since mass production had been invented, that they would produce too many goods. With the new self, consumer desire seemed to have no limit.
10: In the United States, the concern of companies was always that supply would outstrip demand, that we were producing too much, and that there was not a market for it. You don't hear that kind of talk anymore because you've gone from a conception of a market of limited needs, and if you fill them, they're filled, to a market of unlimited, ever-changing needs dominated by self-expressiveness. That products and services can satisfy in an endless variety.

0: variety of ways, and ways to change all the time. And consequently, economies have unlimited horizons.
1: Out of this explosion of desire came what seemed a never-ending consumer boom that regenerated the American economy. The original idea had been that the liberation of the self would create new kinds of people, free of social constraint. That radical change had happened. But while the new beings felt liberated, they had become increasingly dependent for their identity on business. The corporations had realized that it was in their interests to encourage people to feel that they were unique individuals and then offer them ways to express that individuality. A world in which people felt they were rebelling against conformity was not a threat to business, but its greatest opportunity.
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3: Today we're going to tell you how to get whatever you want.
4: I wanted to live a different life that wasn't available to me in the image I was born.
3: I'm here. Look at me. Notice me.
1: Previous episodes have shown how this rise of the self was fostered and promoted by business. They had used the ideas of Sigmund Freud to develop techniques to read the inner desires of individuals and then fulfill them with products. This final episode is about how that idea took over politics. It tells the story of how politicians on the left, in both America and Britain, turned to these techniques to regain power. They believed that they were creating a new and better form of democracy, one that truly responded to the inner feelings of individuals. But what the politicians didn't realise was that the aim of those who had originally created these techniques had not been to liberate the people, but to develop a new way of controlling them in an age of mass democracy.

0: The roots of the story lie way back in the America of the 1920s with one man. He was called Edward Bernays, the nephew of Sigmund Freud. Bernays had been one of the inventors of the profession of public relations, and he was fascinated by his uncle's theory that human behaviour was driven by unconscious sexual and aggressive drives. Many of Bernays's clients were large American corporations, and he was the first person to show them how they could sell many more products if they linked them through images and symbols to those unconscious desires that Freud had identified.
1: The strategy he offered them was that people could now look at the goods that were emerging within the society and not merely view those goods as things that they needed in order to deal with some specific material want, but also as goods which would stroke and respond to deep emotional yearnings. You know, how this bar of soap or this bag of flour will make you a happier, more successful, more sexually appealing, less fearful person, somebody to be admired rather than reviled. The powerful people in that world are those people who are capable of reading the public mind and giving the public what it wants in those terms.
0: And Bernays was at the heart of it.
1: Bernays was the guy who was the foremost articulator of the theories which were driving this new system.
0: By the 1980s, Bernays's ideas had come of age. A vast industry had grown up in America devoted to reading the inner desires of consumers. At its heart was the technique of the focus group. Previous episodes have shown how the focus group was invented by psychoanalysts employed by US corporations. The aim was to allow consumers to express their inner feelings and needs, just as patients did in psychoanalysis. The information was then used to promote and design new products that would fulfill those desires. And Edward Bernays, who was now nearly 100 years old, was celebrated as the founding father of this marketing world.
2: Hi, doctor. Good to see you. Come on up over here. There you go.
3: Doctor, tell me again what the doctor is. What are we dealing with here? You're the father of public
4: relations.
3: What
4: we're dealing with really is the concept that people will believe me more if you call me doctor.
3: Oh, I see. So, that's a good idea.
0: And Bernays's ideas and techniques were also about to conquer Britain in the 1980s. Unlike America, the ruling elites in Britain had always distrusted the idea of pandering to the masses. It was epitomised by the patrician elite who ran the BBC. Even as late as the 60s, popular programmes were referred to as groundbait. Their real job was to lure the viewers into watching the more serious programmes the elite knew was good for them. And market research reflected this attitude. Individuals were observed and classified by market researchers according to their social class, from A through C2, D and E.
5: Probably they might be C2.
6: Yes, I think by the way they're carrying their luggage. Or,
5: yes, no taxi.
6: No taxi and all stuffed in the bags like that.
5: I think the lady possibly sets her own hair, which is always an indication.
6: Yes. The children are nicely dressed.
5: Yes, they are.
6: Probably a skilled worker.
5: A skilled worker, I would say so.
6: Yes,
5: who's
6: I would say
5: so. Certain apprenticeship or done some
6: that's right.
5: qualifying
6: time. We agree then.
5: Yes, we
6: C2?
5: Think C2.
6: We think so, yes.
0: When people were asked their opinion about both products and politics, they were selected by social class and asked only strictly factual questions about what they thought.
7: Well, leaving your own party sympathies on one side, who do you think will win this forthcoming election?
8: Labour.
7: Labour.
9: And tell me which you prefer.
10: Which party do you think you'll be voting for?
11: This time.
10: This time.
11: Liberals.
10: You'll be voting for the Liberals.
7: And who do you think will be second?
8: Conservative.
12: This one.
7: Thank you.
0: The idea that one might ask people what they themselves felt and desired, and then give it to them, was seen as alien to the ruling elites, which would challenge their belief that they knew what was best for the public.
8: There's evidence in other countries, in the United States, for example, where pollsters have been used before elections to interpret the mood of the public, and then you give people more what they want to have and less what they ought to have. But again, this could be alleged to be more democratic, I don't know. It's very dangerous ground, I think, though, when polls are used in that way.
0: But then, in the economic crisis of the mid-70s, British industry was forced to begin to pay attention to the inner feelings of consumers. As the recession deepened, consumer spending fell dramatically, and the advertisers insisted that the only way for companies to survive was to make their advertising more effective. And to do this, they would have to delve into people's underlying psychological motives for purchasing. The advertising industry started to bring in Americans to run focus groups with British housewives.
11: Everyone is a unique person, and even though you're a group of 10 today, we don't want a group opinion. And we want to know your ideas and your thoughts, no matter how crazy it might be. Please let your imagination run wild, because that's how very crazy things like instant coffee got born. Now, can we get somebody, this lady, to be a kitchen sink? And kitchen sink, how do you feel with these things that are being used to clean you up?
12: Well, I've got to feel clean. I've got to be kept clean.
11: So
12: I feel that. I should hate it if I was all greasy, so I've got to be easy to clean.
11: Okay, now the housewife, this lady, what would you use to clean your kitchen sink?
13: A scouring powder. Of course, a cloth to apply the things on, and plenty of water.
11: Now, how do you feel as you're doing this chore?
13: Satisfied when I have done it, yes. I'm doing my duty. I feel it's a job well done.
0: The consumers were encouraged to play at being products, from household cleaners to car seat belts. The aim was not to talk rationally, but to act out and reveal their inner emotional relationship to products.
14: Which firmly and unmistakably underlines...
0: And then a politician emerged who also believed that people should be allowed to express themselves. Instead of being controlled by the state, the individual should become the central focus of society.
15: Some socialists seem to believe that people should be numbers in a state computer. We believe they should be individuals. We're all unequal. No one, thank heavens, is quite like anyone else, however much the socialists may pretend otherwise. And we believe that everyone has the right to be unequal. But to us, every human being is equally important. A man's right to work as he will, to spend what he earns, to own property, to have the state as servant and not as master, they are the essence of a free economy. And on that freedom, all our other freedoms depend.
0: Mrs. Thatcher's vision was of a society in which the wants and desires of millions of individuals would be satisfied through the free market. This, she believed, would be the engine to regenerate Britain. And with her ascent of power, the advertising and marketing industries flourished. Their task was to find out what the British people really wanted and then sell it to them. In this new climate, the focus group flourished. And those who ran them borrowed from the techniques of psychotherapy to delve ever deeper into people's feelings about products.
16: We're trying to understand how people feel about brands, how they relate to brands, that is to say, what the brand's personality is as far as consumers are concerned. And there are a number of techniques which are very, very helpful for getting to that understanding. The consumer is given crayons to doodle, to express their feelings, to go inside their own head, pull out their feelings and somehow get them onto paper. And these are ordinary drinkers expressing their feelings about drinking Guinness. Here you see a rich, very female aspect of Guinness. So if you were describing a woman who somehow to you had that character, what sort of person is it?
17: Paula Yates used to lay in bed, surrounded with magazines and chocolates like a 50s starlet.
0: Out of this research, the marketeers began to detect a new individualism. in particular among those who had voted Conservative for the first time in 1979. They no longer wanted to be seen as part of social classes, but to express themselves. And crucial to this were the products they chose to buy.
18: We identified that there was this trend towards what might be called individualism, where people wanted to still be part of a crowd, but to express themselves as individuals within it, to have their own personalities, to be, I suppose, their own men.
19: I didn't want to be the same as everybody else. I wanted it to be a little bit different, a little bit individual.
20: It's quite individual upstairs. It's not remarkable, but I think it's quite individual.
21: It is expensive.
22: It's Italian.
21: It's Italian. It's expensive and it's good quality.
22: A little bit different.
21: Yeah, we want to set our own standards so nobody else has got what we've got.
22: We just didn't want it
19: be the same as everybody else.
22: We just want to be different.
0: Business responded eagerly to this new individualism, but it soon became one of the main forces driving the growing consumer boom in Britain. Using the data from the focus groups, manufacturers created new ranges of products that allowed people to express their individuality. Business also recategorized people. They were no longer divided by social class, but by their inner psychological needs.
23: If the primary need is security and belonging, we call the groups mainstreamers. If it's status and the esteem of others, then it's aspirants. If it's control, it's succeeders. And if it's self-esteem, it's reformers.
0: And this new marketing culture began to take over the institutions previously dominated by a patrician elite, in particular the world of journalism. The assault was led by the profession of public relations. In the past, PR had been seen as seedy and corrupt, but now it became a glamorous business, promoting products and celebrities. And one of the rising stars was another member of the Freud family, Matthew Freud, the son of the Liberal MP, Clement. What Freud and other PRs realised was that they could use their celebrities as levers to infiltrate advertising into the editorial content of newspapers. The newspapers were offered exclusive interviews with celebrities, but only if they also agreed to mention products made by Freud's corporate clients, in terms dictated by the company.
24: What happened with Freud's was that you effectively got some kind of product placement, or even product, the manufacturers of the product got some degree of control over how their products would appear in print. So if, for example, you did want to write about Caprice's passion for stuffed crust pizza, you would sign a contract which guaranteed that you would mention the firm Pizza Hut in at least twice in certain positions in the introductory paragraph of the article. That you would agree to run the Pizza Hut logo at such and such a size, in such and such a place. And of course that you would agree to run the enclosed pictures of Caprice eating her stuffed crust pizza. There was no choice about how you would run this article in the press. You were effectively told how to run the article in the press.
25: By Freud's.
24: It's a rise of the corporate culture and the rise of business.
0: To traditional journalists, this infiltration of advertising into the editorial pages was a corruption of their profession. But to Mrs. Thatcher's allies, like Rupert Murdoch, who owned The Sun and The Times, it was part of a democratic revolution against an arrogant elite who had too long ignored the feelings of the masses.
26: They hate to see someone communicating with the masses. They feel that newspapers, the written word is not for the masses. That should be left to television, or perhaps to nobody. I'm very proud of The Sun, and The Sun was not represented tonight in your film. You just took page 3, which everyone seems so fascinated with. About page 1, page 2, every other page of the paper. It was a typical piece of slanting and elitism by the BBC, who, after all, in order to get viewers for this programme, put on a very sexy episode of Star Trek, just which I was watching out in the room there.
27: Oh, I don't think they put it on to get us viewers. I think we just are lucky to
26: follow. They try to carry viewers into these show programmes.
27: You know
26: how it's done.
0: By the late 80s, Mrs. Thatcher and her allies in advertising and the media had brought the desires of the individual to the centre of society. As last week's episode showed, it was the same transformation that President Reagan had brought about in America. Both politicians had encouraged business to take over from government the role of fulfilling the needs of the people. In the process, consumers were encouraged to see the satisfaction of their desires as the overriding priority. To Thatcher and Reagan, this was a new and better form of democracy. But to their opponents, in the parties of the left, they had summoned up the most selfish and greedy aspects of human nature.
1: Ronald Reagan and Margaret Thatcher both embraced an economic philosophy that says the unit of judgment was not only the individual, but it was the individual's personal satisfaction, the individual's own unique happiness and well-being. It was, in a sense, the triumph of regarding individuals as purely emotional beings who have needs and wants and desires that need to be satisfied and can be satisfied unconsciously. It goes way back to the early part of the 20th century, to Freud, to notions of the unconscious, the assumptions that we are, in terms of our rational minds, we're little corks bobbing around on this great sea of hopes and fears and desires of which we are only dimly aware, and that the role of a marketer, the role of somebody selling something, including a politician, is to appeal to this great swamp of desire, of unconscious desire.
0: The left believed the opposite, that the way to create a better society was not to treat people as emotional, isolated individuals, but to persuade them to realize that they had common interests with others, to help them rise above their individual feelings and fears.
2: Let me assert my firm belief that the only thing we have to fear is fear itself, nameless, unreasoning, unjustified terror, which paralyzes needed efforts to convert retreat into advance.
0: This idea had flourished in America in the Depression of the 1930s. President Roosevelt, faced with the chaos caused by the Wall Street crash, encouraged Americans to join together in trades unions, to set up consumer groups, and to pay for a welfare system for those trapped in poverty. His aim was to create a collective awareness which would become a powerful weapon against the unfettered power of capitalism, which had caused the crisis. That idea had driven the Democratic Party for 50 years. But now, Roosevelt's inheritors railed vainly against the effects of the self-interest encouraged by President Reagan.
3: There is despair, Mr. President, in the faces that you don't see. Maybe, Mr. President, if you stopped in at a shelter in Chicago and spoke to the homeless there. Maybe, Mr. President, if you asked a woman who had been denied the help she needed to feed her children because you said you needed the money for a tax break for a millionaire or for a missile we couldn't afford to use.
4: The worst thing Ronald Reagan did was to make the denial of compassion respectable. He said, you've worked hard, you've made your money. You shouldn't have to feel guilty about refusing to throw it away on people who choose to be homeless and who choose not to work. That's what he said. He said it with an elegance and a kind of benign aspect that disguised its harshness.
5: You think we can do anything about it?
6: Well, why not? If we can work together now to look after the lives of the people here, I don't see why we couldn't work together afterwards to clear up the mess and help build a better world in which these things can't possibly happen.
9: The qualities we've learned from comradeship and common suffering are not going to be wasted after this war. It's out of experience like ours that the new world will be built.
0: That same idea of marshalling the collective force of the masses to challenge the entrenched power of wealth and business, it also led the Labour Party to power in Britain after the war. But in the 80s, Labour, like the Democrats in America, lost election after election as millions who had once voted for them switched their allegiance to the Conservatives.
10: There it is, going blue just about everywhere, sweeping the country, the rural parts of Britain now gone blue.
28: For they are the party of yesterday, and tomorrow is ours.
0: In the face of this, a growing number within the Labour Party became convinced that if they were ever to regain power, Labour would have to come to terms with the new individualism. One of them was an advertising executive called Philip Gould, who had been a lifelong Labour supporter. Gould believed that Labour's leadership had become corrupted by the same patrician arrogance that dominated all Britain's institutions. They denigrated and disapproved of the new aspirations of working-class voters.
7: Labour stopped listening to these people. And I remember the best example of this was after the election of 1983, which was the election, above all, where the people's voices just were not heard. And I had dinner with a leading Labour Party figure who'd been involved in the defeat, heavily involved in the defeat, and his wife said, God, these working class people, they just, you know, we give them education, we give them chances in life, what do? They read the Sun and they just don't vote for us. And there was such a gap between these people just trying to make lives of themselves, better lives of themselves, and the kind of elitism of the Labour Party that was just such a chasm that had to be filled.
0: Gould became part of a small group of modernisers centred around Peter Mandelson. Their aim was to reconnect Labour with the lost voters. To do this, Gould turned to the technique he knew well from his work in advertising, the focus group. Gould commissioned focus groups in suburban areas across the country with small groups of voters who had switched to Mrs. Thatcher. People were encouraged not to talk rationally about policies, but to express their underlying feelings. And what Gould discovered was a fundamental shift in people's relationship to politics. They no longer saw themselves as part of any group, but as individuals who could demand things from politicians in return for paying taxes, just as business had taught them to do as consumers.
7: And I found that the people had become consumers. People now wanted to have, you know, politics and life on their own terms. I mean, not just in politics, but in all aspects of life too. People see themselves as they are, as autonomous, powerful individuals who are entitled to be respected, who are entitled to have the best, not just in, going to Tesco's or wherever, but the best in terms of health and in education too. All this was about getting the Labour Party to understand that people really, really, really had changed, and the Labour Party had not, and unless the Labour Party changed, it would not win.
0: Philip Gould now set out to try and persuade the Labour Party that they would have to make concessions to what he called the new aspirational classes. But he was going to face implacable opposition. In the run-up to the 1992 election, Gould argued that the only way to win was for Labour to promise not to put up taxes. But the Shadow Chancellor, John Smith, angrily refused. Labour would stick to its fundamental policies. They would fight the election with the promise of tax increases to create a fairer society. And as the campaign began, it seemed as if Philip Gould was wrong. The traditional polls consistently showed Labour ahead, despite the Conservative campaign message that a Labour government would put up taxes. Even the Conservatives' oldest allies in the press became convinced that by harping on about tax, the Conservatives were cutting their own throats.
8: So the worry about the Tories must be that they're not, at the moment, conveying a sense of grip and being in control. And unless they can do better than that, I think they're going to lose.
11: I mean, the other thing is that they still say that they are going to go on and on with this one single message of tax. And I think, I mean, part of the difficulty this morning was that you had a whole lot of people who've been going to the same press conference for 7 days had virtually the same message thrust at them and are kind of getting bored and restless and hitting back on it.
8: I think the media sense a big story coming in the Tories being defeated.
0: And the Labour Party, too, was convinced it would win and finally return to power.
28: It's now time to meet the men and women who will form the next government. Labour Chancellor of the Exchequer, John Smith. And now, it is time for the next Prime Minister, Neil Kinnock.
0: Those running Labour's campaign believed that by modern presentation, they would attract back the voters, yet keep the old policies. But Philip Gould was convinced that Labour were going to lose. Through his focus groups, he knew that the very people who were telling the traditional pollsters they would vote Labour were in reality preparing to vote Conservative out of self-interest. But they were too embarrassed to admit it. And John Major also knew this, because his focus groups were telling him the same thing.
12: What do you make of the poll which puts Labour 5 points ahead?
13: Sir, just one to the Daily Mail, sir.
14: Feel out in the streets that matters.
15: What are you going to
12: do? It's feeling good on the streets,
14: is it? It is feeling good on the streets, yes. Has been feeling surprisingly good on the streets for some time. Quite surprisingly, quite out of line with opinion polls. Don't ask me to explain it, but the feels all right.
13: Sir, anyway, come on.
14: No, lads, you must sit down. We're waiting to go.
0: John Major's victory in 1992 was a disaster for the Labour Party. The small group of reformers, centred around Peter Mandelson and Philip Gould, were convinced that the only way for the party to survive was to change its basic policies. But their ideas were rejected by John Smith, who had now become leader. Philip Gould left Britain to go to work for the campaign to elect Bill Clinton president in America.
7: The 1992 election, during it and afterwards, people felt under great strain and really did feel demoralised and dejected. And then to go from this to the Clinton campaign, it was an extraordinary experience, because here suddenly I found articulated many of the ideas that I'd had, but not fully myself been able to encapsulate or to articulate.
16: If you want a president who will restore the middle class, reclaim the future for the middle class, and restore the American dream, vote for Bill Clinton in New Hampshire and send a signal to the country that we are coming together.
0: What Gould discovered was that, like the Labour Party, the Democrats had also been doing focus groups with swing voters. The difference was that Bill Clinton had decided to tailor his policies to fit with these voters' desires. Above all, with their ferocious belief that they should only pay tax for things that benefited them, not for the welfare of others.
17: I have no idea what percentage of my tax dollars go to welfare, but even if it's a minuscule percentage, you know, even if it's a quarter of a percent, you know, it's still too much for the people that are receiving these benefits that are basically non-productive.
0: The Clinton team decided that to win, they had to promise tax cuts for these suburban voters. And they also used the focus groups throughout the campaign to check every appearance, speech and policy with them for their approval. What Clinton called the forgotten middle class became central figures in a new type of reactive politics.
1: Candidates for the presidency in the United States had been prepackaged and designed for many, many years. What was new was an attempt to use very sophisticated or pseudo-sophisticated techniques to plumb the public psychology, to find out precisely what the desires of the individuals were, and then to come up with a candidate and a platform and images and words that exactly responded to those deep desires. This was packaging at a new level. This was polling at an extreme.
18: 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Streaming at HumboldtHotAir.org. Welcome to the difficult listening hours. I am the Constellation. This evening, we are experiencing an audio representation of the BBC documentary series, The Century of Self, by Adam Curtis. The documentary explores the various ways that governments, global organizations, and corporations have used Sigmund Freud's theories to establish and maintain control over the masses. Tonight we are listening to episodes 3 and 4. And now, back to the show.
0: Clinton's campaign team, led by James Carville and George Stephanopoulos, did not believe that they were capitulating to the selfish desires of the middle classes. Tax cuts were the price they had to pay to regain power. But once in power, they would still fulfil traditional democratic policies and help the poor who had been neglected under Reagan, above all with the reform of healthcare. They would pay for the tax cuts by cutting defence spending and increasing taxes on the very rich. In this way, they believed they were forging a coalition of the new and the old voters, both of whom could be satisfied.
20: Probably for the first time in a generation tomorrow, we're going to win. And that means that
15: more people are going to have better jobs. People are going to pay a little less for health care, get better care, and more kids are going to go to better schools. So thanks.
0: But the Democrats' optimism was to be short-lived. In November 1992, Clinton was triumphantly elected president. But within weeks, his administration discovered that the budget deficit was far greater than they had anticipated. At a meeting in the White House in January 1993, the head of the Federal Reserve told them that the deficit was nearly $300 billion. There was no way they could borrow any more without panicking the markets and causing a crisis. The only way to pay for the proposed tax cuts would be to cut government spending, not just on defence, but on welfare. Clinton was faced with a choice between the old politics and the new, and he chose the old. The tax cuts were dropped, and he tried to inspire the country with the old democratic ideal of government spending to help the poor and disadvantaged.
19: Tonight I want to talk with you about what government can do, because I believe government must do more, to put people to work now, to create a 500,000 jobs, jobs to rebuild our highways and airports, to renovate housing, to bring new life to rural communities and spread hope and opportunity among our nation's youth.
20: Healthcare reform sounds like a great idea to me.
21: Well, I know, but some of these details sure scare the heck out of me.
20: Like what?
21: Well, like for...
1: At the start of the Clinton administration, many of us, including, I believe, President Clinton himself, reverted back to an older tradition, tried to lift the public, to talk about genuine ideals beyond the individual. And that reform agenda being not only universal health care and child care and dealing with the widening inequalities in our society and homelessness, many things that many citizens, just particularly middle-income citizens, didn't want to deal with.
0: But the suburban voters who had been promised tax cuts were not inspired by Bill Clinton's vision. They felt betrayed and wanted revenge. Their opportunity came in 1994 with the congressional elections. The Republicans, led by Newt Gingrich, promised huge tax cuts and to dismantle the welfare system. The voters who had defected to Clinton switched sides yet again, and the Republicans won both houses of Congress in a landslide.
22: Well, I think it's a tremendous vote in favor of smaller government, lower taxes, and in a sense, a renewal of the Thatcher-Reagan tradition. And I think in that sense, it's pretty decisive.
23: It means that the welfare state is going to be less hospitable for people who are not willing to take responsibility for their own situation. No question about it.
24: I think today is the beginning of the end of the welfare state.
0: For Clinton, it was a disaster. Faced with a hostile Congress, there was no way for him to get his reforms through. His personal popularity plummeted, and it seemed certain he would not be re-elected in 2 years' time. In desperation, and without telling his cabinet, Clinton turned for help to one of America's most ruthless political strategists, Dick Morris.
25: What did he want you to do?
27: Save his butt. Clinton was in serious trouble. He had lost the 94 election. He had lost control of Congress, and he hired me to come back and help save him. So he was basically asking me to perform roughly the same role as a life preserver would if you're drowning.
0: What Morris told Clinton was that to win re-election, he would have to transform the very nature of politics. The crucial swing voters in the suburbs now thought and behaved like consumers. The only way to win them back was to forget all ideology and instead turn politics into a form of consumer business. Clinton must try to identify their personal desires and whims and then promise to fulfill them. If he followed those consumer rules, they would follow him.
27: I said that I felt the most important thing for him to do was to bring to the political system the same consumer rules philosophy that the business community has. Because I think politics needs to be as responsive to the whims and the desires of the marketplace as business is. And it needs to be as sensitive to the bottom line, profits or votes, as a business is. I think that all of this involves really a changed view of the voters, so that instead of treating them as targets you treat them as owners. Instead of treating them as someone, something that you can manipulate, you treat them as something you need to learn from. And instead of feeling that you can stay in one place and you can manipulate the voters, you need to learn what they want and move yourself to accommodate it.
0: To get inside the minds of the swing voters, Morris brought lifestyle marketing into politics for the first time. He went to one of America's most prominent market research firms called Penn & Schoen and commissioned what they called a neuropersonality poll. It was a massive survey of hundreds of thousands of voters, but the only political questions it asked were to find out whether someone was a swing voter or not. All the other questions were intimate psychological ones, designed to see whether swing voters fell into identifiable psychological types.
2: Well, we were asking people like, do you think you're the life of the party? Do you think when you see things that you like to have a list and organize them? Do you typically try to plan things ahead, or do you like to be more spontaneous? Where do you like to go? What sports do you like to play? What would you do with your spouse in a romantic weekend? So we were asking people some very personal questions about their own lives to try to see where the kinds of people that were likely to change their vote also possessing of certain kinds of personality traits. And in fact, they were.
0: The neuropersonality poll allowed the Clinton team to segment swing voters into different lifestyle types. They were given names like pools and patios, or caps and gowns, who were urban intellectuals living in university towns. From this, the team could identify ways in which they could make individuals feel more secure in their chosen lifestyles, just as business had learned to do with products. Dick Morris called it small bore politics, tiny details of people's lives and personal anxieties which politics had never even thought about or noticed before, but which now had become the key to winning power.
3: It was an America that focused on day-to-day practical concerns. Should I wear seatbelts? Should I stop smoking? Should I wear a school uniform? Is my neighborhood being protected? It was not so much a new individualism as the social order as we had known it had broken down. So we got into people's heads, understood their psychology about lifestyle, about values, what they thought was important, what issues they wanted politicians, and particularly the president, to address. And these issues proved to be very, very different from what the conventional wisdom had suggested.
0: As the election campaign began, Clinton revealed Morris's new approach to a shocked White House. All traditional policies were to be dropped. Instead, he would concentrate exclusively on policies that targeted the worries of the swing voters. V-chips would be fitted into televisions to prevent children from watching pornography. And mobile phones would be fitted into school buses to make parents feel more secure. Dick Morris also persuaded the president to spend his leisure time in the same way as particular groups of swing voters. He sent Clinton on a hunting holiday, dressed in exactly the Gore-Tex outfits a group called Big Sky Families liked. The aim was to reflect swing voters' lifestyles back to them. The liberals in Clinton's cabinet hated this approach.
1: And I would say, well, Dick, why have a campaign? This was the 1996 campaign. If all the president is going to do is offer up these little bite-sized miniature initiatives that appeal to people's desires, like consumers buying soap, V-chips that you could put in your televisions so you could make sure that your children did not have pornography and school uniforms. Why talk about them? They're so mundane and they're so tiny. And he would say back, if we don't do this, we may not get reelected. And I would say, what's the point of getting reelected if you have no mandate to do anything when you're reelected? And he'd say, what's the point of having a mandate if you can't get reelected? Isn't the ultimate goal getting reelected?
0: But Morris's new politics were an extraordinary success. Clinton's ratings among the swing voters began to soar. And Dick Morris, along with the marketeer Mark Penn, took effective charge of making White House policy. Mark Penn set up a huge call center in an office block in Denver. And every night, hundreds of telephone operators called swing voters in suburbs across the country to check with them every detail of policies that Clinton was proposing.
4: The policy was made by a group of people manning telephones in Denver, Colorado, placing calls to voters in places like Westchester and Pasadena, and asking them what they wanted from their government, and asking them very specifically about specific policies that Bill Clinton was considering. Would you be more likely to support him if he offered this particular government service, or if he offered that one? Those people told them what they thought. Mark Penn transmitted that to Bill Clinton, and it came out of his mouth. So essentially, it was suburbanite voters. Suburban voters in the 90s were creating American domestic policy, and some of its foreign policy as well.
5: Right.
4: Yeah, Mark Penn was polling on questions like whether we should bomb in Bosnia, things like that.
0: Morris also insisted that Clinton make a symbolic sacrifice of the old politics to convince the swing voters to trust him. In August 1996, Clinton signed a bill which ended the system of guaranteed help for the poor and unemployed. Welfare would be cut back after 2 years in order to force people into work. The new system was called Welfare to Work and would, he said, be a hand up, not a hand out. It was the effective end of the guaranteed welfare system created by President Roosevelt 60 years before. For many in Clinton's cabinet, it was also the end of the progressive political ideal that Roosevelt had represented. The belief that one used a position of leadership to persuade the voters to think and behave as social beings, not as self-interested individuals.
1: Dick Morris and the pollsters had won. And by that I mean that the people who ultimately got to the president, shaped the president's mind, were those who viewed the voters as just a collection of individual desires that had to be catered to and pandered to. It suggests that democracy is nothing more, and should be nothing more, than pandering to these unthought-about, very primitive desires. Primitive in the sense that they are not even necessarily conscious, just what people want in terms of satisfying themselves.
0: And the same triumph of the politics of the self was about to happen in Britain, too. In 1994, Tony Blair had become the leader of the Labour Party, and the reforming group centred around Peter Mandelson became all-powerful. Almost every night, Philip Gould ran focus groups with swing voters in the suburbs. But this time, he was listened to, and the desires and the fears of the new aspirational classes became the central force shaping Labour Party policies.
6: In that period, I was talking to people who used to vote Conservative and were considering voting Labour, and they wanted understood that they are financially pressed and that there are limits to the extent to which taxation can be improved. They think that crime is an issue that matters to them and should be respected. They, you know, they want welfare to go to people who deserve welfare, not to people who do not. This was seen of by many in the Labour Party as selfish. I never saw that it was selfish. I believe that a dad or a mum doing their best for their family isn't selfish, that it's doing their best for their family, and that's what people do.
8: A crackdown on those who make life hell in their local neighbourhoods through noise or disturbance. Law and order is a Labour issue today.
9: Philosophy of campaigning is, let's concentrate on swing voters, let's focus group them to find out what they want and what will appeal to them, and let's just relentlessly push those themes in the election.
10: Something is happening to you. After promising to put money in your pocket, the Conservatives are quietly taking it away.
9: Philip Gould was crucial because he gave the raw material, if you like, for these politicians to do this kind of politics. In that when he came up with stuff, they'd follow it, you know, pretty much without exception. Blair himself would pore over these sort of 12-page memos and say, well, this is what we must do.
11: We want people to earn more, to consume the good things of life. We want people to pay lower taxes.
5: Gordon Brown says a Labour government would hold the main tax rates unchanged.
7: The Labour government will not increase the basic rate of tax. I want to make it clear that I will not increase tax.
12: In fact, the Labour Party does stand for Middle England, those that aspire to do better, to get on in life and be ambitious for themselves and their families will do better with Labour.
9: Groups of eight people drinking wine and nibbling, you know, Cheerios, what they thought determined effectively everything that the Labour Party did.
0: And although those running the campaign liked to portray the new approach as their invention, it was in fact copied from the Americans, even down to the phrases that the American marketeers had tested on their swing voters.
3: Peter Mandelson and his team were in the United States watching what we did and copied almost verbatim our approach in their 1997 campaign.
13: The benefit system should be about giving people a hand up, not just a handout.
3: Mandelson's not a fool if he's anything. He saw something that worked, so why not do it? And I can remember reading their manifesto and saying to myself, they just took it lock, stock, and barrel. You know, on one hand, you're proud, and on another hand, you're a bitch.
0: And as in America, Labour was forced to drop policies that would not directly benefit the swing voters, even if it meant sacrificing its fundamental principles. The commitment to public control of industry, which was enshrined as Clause 4 of the party constitution, was dropped. The aim of Clause 4 had been to use the collective power of the people to challenge the unfettered greed of business. But now, Tony Blair was faced with crucial voters who no longer saw themselves as exploited by the free market. They saw themselves as individual consumers who were fulfilled and given identity by what business delivered them. The new Clause 4 promised not to control the free market, but to let it flourish.
14: Business is more powerful than government. It is quicker, it is more creative.
16: Business is the lifeblood of the country.
17: From this come all the benefits that society needs. Employment, investment.
27: I think, frankly, there is only one party getting business right, and that's New Labour.
9: What New Labour did, it suits people who exert power in society not through the political system, or not through the democratic political system. So it suits big business, and it suits entrenched interests, and it suits the status quo. You know, those three things, of course, just off the top of my head, being the things that the Labour Party is supposed to be, you know, a counterforce to. What that means is big business get to carry on exerting their power behind the scenes, getting their way, because there's no countervailing pressure. Countervailing pressure isn't going to come from, you know, eight people sipping wine in Kettering.
26: Here he goes, turning an awful lot of other blue seats red as well.
28: Very happy, very relieved, and very exhilarated.
0: But those who masterminded Labour's victory in 1997 saw it as a triumphant vindication of a new form of democracy. By understanding and fulfilling people's inner desires through the focus group, they were giving power to individuals, not treating them as faceless groups who were told by politicians what was good for them.
6: I don't see focus group as some marketing tool. I see the focus group as a way of hearing what the people have to say. And I see the focus group as a way to a new form of politics.
8: What the people give, the people can take away. We are the servants, they are the masters now.
6: 1997 was, I think, fundamentally important in that. Because I think it is the end of the elitist politics that's dominated Britain for so much of the last 100 years.
0: In 1939, Edward Bernays, Sigmund Freud's nephew, created a vision of a future world in which the consumer was king. It was at the World's Fair in New York, and Bernays called it Democracity. It was one of the earliest and most dramatic portrayals of a consumerist democracy, a society in which the needs and desires of individuals were read and fulfilled by business and the free market.
29: The World's Fair
15: created a spectacle in which all of these concerns were met, and they were met by Westinghouse and General Motors and the American Cash Register Company, and company after company presented itself as this sort of centerpiece of a society in which human desire and human want and human anxiety would all be responded to and would be all be met purely through the free enterprise system. There was this sort of notion that the free market was something that was not guided by ideologies or by political power. It was something that simply was guided by the people's will.
0: This was the model of democracy that both New Labour and the American Democrats had bought into in order to regain power. They had used techniques developed by business to read the desires of consumers, and they had accepted Bernays's claim that this was a better form of democracy. But in reality, the World's Fair had been an elaborate piece of propaganda designed by Bernays for his clients, the giant American corporations. Privately, Bernays did not believe that true democracy could ever work. He had been profoundly influenced in this by his uncle's theories of human nature. Freud believed that individuals were not driven by rational thought, but by primitive unconscious desires and feelings. And Bernays believed that this meant it was too dangerous to let the masses ever have control over their own lives. And consumerism was a way of giving people the illusion of control, while allowing a responsible elite to continue managing society.
15: It's not that the people are in charge, but that the people's desires are in charge. The people are not in charge. The people exercise no decision-making power within this environment. So democracy is reduced from

0: to govern through a system that Philip Gould called continuous democracy. But what worked for business in designing products led the Labour government into a bewildering maze of contradictory whims and desires. For much of Labour's first term, the focus group said that the railways were not a high priority, and Labour's policies faithfully reflected this. But now, those same groups are blaming the government for not having invested more money sooner in the railways.
1: The point about focus group politics is that there isn't one because people are contradictory and irrational, and so you have a problem in terms of deciding what you're going to do if all you do is actually listen to a mass of individual opinions that are forever fluctuating and don't really have any coherence, and crucially are not set in context. So that's why people can say, you know, I want lower taxes and better public services. Of course they do. You know, you say, do you want to pay more taxes to get better public services? People are less sure. They then don't believe that if they do pay more taxes, they will be spent on better public services. So you end up in this quagmire where, you know, and the trick is a politician has to say, look, this is what I believe. I believe that you should pay slightly more taxes to make better public services, and I pledge that I'm competent enough to actually use that money wisely. Do you want that? Vote for me, yes or no. And that's what Blair has failed to do. Tony Blair turns around and sort of tries to feed back to them what they already believe. And given what they believe is sort of a load of individual, incoherent, contradictory nonsense, that's all he has to offer. And then he wonders why people don't get him. You know, the answer they don't get him is because they're looking for someone to do something that they can't do themselves, which is actually come up with a coherent political opinion that they might have faith in.
0: New Labour are faced with a dilemma. The system of consumer democracy that they have embraced has trapped them into a series of short-term and often contradictory policies. There are now growing demands that they fulfil a grander vision, that they use the power of government to deal with the problems of growing inequality and the decaying social fabric of the country. But to do this, they will have to appeal to the electorate to think outside their own self-interest. And this would mean challenging the now dominant Freudian view of human beings as selfish, instinct-driven individuals, which is a concept of human beings that has been fostered and encouraged by business because it produces ideal consumers. Although we feel we are free, in reality, we, like the politicians, have become the slaves of our own desires. We have forgotten that we can be more than that, that there are other sides to human nature.
2: Fundamentally, here we have two different views of human nature and of democracy. You have the view that people are irrational, that they are bundles of unconscious emotion. That comes directly out of Freud. And businesses are very able to respond to that. That's what they have honed their skills doing. That's what marketing is really all about. What are the symbols, the music, the images, the words that will appeal to these unconscious feelings? Politics must be more than that. Politics and leadership are about engaging the public in a rational discussion and deliberation about what is best.
3: We have reached the end of the difficult listening hours. I have been your host. I am the Constellation. The difficult listening hours will return next Wednesday, and every Wednesday until the end of time, with more strange and beautiful sounds from across the globe. Good night. And Godspeed. 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

We stand on the brink of a great achievement. In this island, there is no solution to be found to our disagreements by shooting each other. There is no real invader here. We are all Irish in all our different kinds of ways. We must not now or ever in the future show anything to each other except tolerance, forbearance, and neighborly love.

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combination. 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

crying from Spanish Town, Jamaica. And we have lyrics in Saka. We have big respect to all farm and scene, and big respect to all original DJ scene. Nicodemus and Red in the Galaxy scene. We have big respect to Dr. LB scene. We have Bourbon and say a word. And we have big respect to legendary Super Cat scene. Chaman!

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And I looked around me and there were all these shapes being sucked into the flames. 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And I knew that I had to get out. And I looked above me and I saw a shape that was smiling down at me and beckoning, saying, "Come on home!" And I raised myself and I tried to get out of the flames, and I was getting

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If you love Vaporwave as much as I do, or maybe you're just vapor curious, my show, The Vaporous, has got what you need, baby, every Sunday at 9 p.m., right here on Humble Hot Air.

I'm terrified at the moral apathy, the death of the heart, which is happening in my country. These people have deluded themselves for so long that they really don't think I'm human. I had basis on their conduct, not on what they say. 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

stand on the brink of a great achievement. In this island, there is no solution to be found to our disagreements by shooting each other. 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

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Kramer from Trisha. I'm tripping over my tongue.

0: Okay, it's festival time, as you know. Of course, the big festival coming up is Reggae on the River, which normally was, until this year, it was the first weekend in August. And this, they bumped it forward a little bit, so it's this weekend. And we're going to start with some local music playing at the fair, at the festival. It's a Two Drum and Seed and Soil, a song called Reggae Music.
1: Yeah, wait, let me see it. Start it from the beginning here.
0: Oops.

0: Oops, let's put that on pause. Why is it not pause? Okay, there we go. Hey, this is Bob again. So I'm asking Narrowly to be more of my co-host than usual, because the reality is, last year I went to reggae, and I went early on Thursday. Like, are you going to go down that today?
1: Yes, I am.
0: She's going to go down today, because that way you miss all the rush of crush of action. But you know, so I spent all day Friday, and by Saturday midday I was totally beat. I got Narrowly to get all my stuff together. Most of it I left behind my tent, which she took it over for.
1: I adopted the tent as payment for packing up the whole camp. Yeah. I got a free tent.
0: Yeah. But so I left midday on Saturday, and the accent I would really like to see, it's like Kabata Pyramid, who we just heard, who's a Jamaican star at the dip moment, a little more so. And then I wanted to hear Burning Spear, but he's on last.
1: And he's on at 11 p.m. on Saturday.
0: I'm too worn out, so I decided just to bail on the whole thing. Plus, there's other problems, like they're having. Well, I was going to cruise back and forth to Redway, stay at a friend's. But the shuttle bus is going to be really delayed because they're working on traffic down by Richardson's Grove, and I don't know what it's going to be like. Anyway, I just figured I'm going to stay here and maybe go to the Blues Buddy Brown Blues Festival and Oberon, and there's lots more going on. Anyway, so yeah, so I asked Marinelli to pick out some tunes here, and I've got a few. I'm going to start out with the next on the list is Big Mountain, which I saw when I was early on when I started going reggae. They were big, they're still around. And here's a song, I think it's a cover song.

0: There's a little bit of Big Mountain. They played the 10th anniversary of Reggae on the River, which was many years ago. This is, what is this, 37th? 38th?
1: I want to say it was 35th. Wait, I can look. Because I just
0: we
1: had
0: looked it up last week. And then we,
1: I know, and now we've forgotten.
0: My memory is bad because I'm old, but you don't have any memory.
1: No excuses. 37th. This is the 37th annual.
0: Yeah. So they played, yeah, they're
1: and
0: still
1: also,
0: around. They're
1: also
0: out
1: just,
0: of San Diego, and they were featured on the 10th anniversary Reggae on the River album.
1: And to give a shout-out to our fellow community radio station, K-Mud, if folks are listening and enjoying the music and wishing that they were going to Reggae on the River but can't for lots of different reasons, K-Mud live streams the whole event. So you can live, you can or broadcast, not live stream. Streams, but you can broadcast it.
0: Did they hit the main stage?
1: You know, I'm not sure. I think it's kind of a lot of the day, and they, you know, they take breaks for like their certain programming. But I think a lot of the day you'll be able to hear the artists, and I also think that it includes interviews in the press tent, so
0: yeah.
1: You'll get to hear not only the artists perform live, but also. After they perform, the K-Mud sets up a press tent right behind the backstage, and folks who are media people, including Humboldt Hot Air media people, but also radio stations and TV and stuff from all around really the world actually come and ask questions for the artists. So you can tune into that.
0: That's I remember that from when I first started going, before I worked for the Journal or anything, when I was just still a chef and did... took a break and went down to reggae. And I had written a story about Reggae on the River. First I wrote a story about a show that Carol Bruno and company, the people who started Reggae on the River, they put on a show at the Eureka Muni. And I'm not going to talk about that much, but that got me on the guest list for Reggae on the River. And I really enjoyed it. Just for many reasons, and I got to interview a bunch of people. It's kind of strange because the K-Mud's tent, their it's a lot of DJs, reggae DJs, and they don't really know how to ask questions. They just want to talk about themselves, but that's okay. I won't speak badly of them. Okay, we just heard Big Mountain, so we're going to switch into a little Perfect Giddy Man, who is a Jamaican artist. This is a song about Reggae on the River, I believe. It's highest grade.
1: Wait.
0: Whoops. I just...

0: And that was Desiree. She's playing which day? She's,
1: let me look at what day she's playing.
0: She's one of the artists who comes from the Saint Croix, so Virgin Islands. She made a name for herself first playing in Atlanta, Georgia, but then she hooked up with Midnight, who is one of the stars of the Virgin Islands. And when is she playing?
1: She's playing on Sunday at 6 p.m.
0: Yeah, she's played reggae on there before. She also played at Humbrews
1: a couple months ago.
0: And she played at the Mateel. So she's been here a few times. So, yeah. Okay. Next up, we got Don Carlos.
1: Don Carlos is headlining this Sunday.
0: He's the headliner, the main headliner on Sunday night. He was from a band called Black Uhuru in the beginning, and then he went off on his own. The band continued without him.
1: And he played, I think, 2 years ago, he played here at Cannafest. So I saw him. I remember that. He's great.
0: Yeah, I saw him there.
1: Mm-hmm.
0: Yeah, and he played for a long time with the Reggae Angels as his backup band. I think they're playing Sunday too, maybe.
1: Are they?
0: I don't know. He has another band now, but he has kids that live in California. He still calls Jamaica home, Kingston. So this is a dub version of one of his big tunes about lasers.

0: And there's a little dub there. Bring that up. Bring that dub up a little. Yeah. I can't even hear it.
1: Well,
0: it's okay.
1: Here.
0: Oh, okay.
1: Your headphones are quiet.
0: Okay. Yeah, so this is kind of dubbish. So next up, we got Nick Sefakis and Rick Jam play Don't Want Conscious. And they're...
1: Should we go right into it?
0: Yeah, sure.

0: a little bit of dub there, and a little more coming. We got next up Subatomic Sound System, and they were the touring band for Lee Scratch Perry, who was the foundation of dub music.
1: We were just reading the
0: which day are they playing?
1: Let's see. They are playing on Saturday. They're playing on Saturday at 5:30. And so we were
0: cut off the first ever all dub album.
1: Yeah, they said the world's first dub album they're calling was Blackboard Jungle Dub, I guess. And then this, which followed the success of their Super Ape Returns to Conquer album, which is what we're about to play. So it'll be interesting to see what they're like, if they're going to be instrumental, if they'll have someone singing, or I don't know. But here is War in a Babylon, which is famous in other ways too, but this is their version with Lee Scratch Perry and Subatomic Sound System off the Super 8 Returns to Conquer.

0: Oh yeah, I kind of hop over right there.
1: Go ahead. You're live.
0: I'm live. I'm not alive. I'm dead. No, not really. 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And I always read it online before I come to the show because it helps me with information. That's what newspapers are for. Okay, let's see. You chose a tune by John Nine.
1: John Nine is one of the people that will be performing. So
0: yes,
1: we have her coming up this weekend at
0: Reggae
1: on the River.
0: Steamer's a Bubble?
1: Steamer's a Bubble. This is is her biggest hit. Here, wait. Let's start it from the beginning here.
0: Okay, yeah. Start back to the beginning.

0: Okay, that was Child 9. And next up we have The Movement, who are an American reggae band.
1: And John,
0: we're playing tomorrow.
1: Friday at 10:45.
0: Yeah, they're the closing act.
1: Yeah,
0: right?
1: They are. And then we just heard from John 9. That song was Steamer's a Bubble. And John 9 plays at 7:15 on Saturday at Reggae on the River.
0: So this is a preview of Friday night. And this is a tune they did with Slightly Stupid, who they were referred to originally as Slightly Sublime.
1: Oh, really?
0: Because they were all friends. They were the kids that were friends with Sublime.
1: Oh.
0: Yeah, they were Southern Cali boys. These the Movement is out of the East Coast, South Carolina.
1: Okay, wait. There you go.
0: Okay.
1: Sounds of Summer.

Welcome to Thursday. It's another week here at Humboldt Hot Air KHHALP Arcata. My name is Anthony DeLuca, and I've got your social dance events calendar for today, Thursday, August 13th. 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Line dancing, 1:30 to 2:30 p.m. HLOC's The Space in Sunnybrae. Humboldt County Fair, 2 to 10 p.m. featuring Matthew Wallace and the Flying Saucers and Violin on Fire at the Humboldt County Fairgrounds in Ferndale. 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Capoeira Azania, 5:30 to 7 p.m. Brazilian Martial Arts and Dance Fusion, Redwood Racks, Bella Studio, Arcata. 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Redwood Racks, Arcata. 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That is Thursday. My name is Anthony DeLuca, and you're on Humboldt Hot Air. You can check out these lists for yourself in written form at thedancehumboldt.com. And over in the Discussions tab there, you can see the website links for the bigger events. So head on over there to check it out and stay tuned to Humboldt Hot Air to hear the voices of your friends and neighbors and the social dance events calendar brought to us by a local dance enthusiast. Thank you.

0: leave that up a little bit. Yeah. So that's a little preview of what's coming up at Raygun River. You're going down there, or if you're just going to stay home and listen to it on K-Mud, our sister, big sister, I guess. It's our big sister station. We're running the press booth. And so, as I mentioned, there's kind of too many festivals all at once. The problem was hit the first weekend in August. There was, I don't know how many people, how many festivals were going on at once. But here, the Raygun River changed their date. Mm. Normally, it was the first weekend in August.
1: Yeah, so, I heard that they changed their date, and I don't know what it is, but I heard that they changed it because there's another really big reggae festival potentially that weekend.
0: Yeah, they're worried about people coming out of town.
1: Well, also, I think booking artists is hard if they're all playing at some other festival.
0: Yeah, that could be. But the end result is that, I was at... Last weekend, I was at the Annie Mary Days, and I talked to someone who's in Hopi, which is the Asian group locally.
1: It stands for Humboldt Asians and Pacific Islanders in Solidarity.
0: She said they chose the weekend for their event so they wouldn't be in competition with Raygun River.
1: Oh, no.
0: And then Raygun River just changed it. So they're... that's on Sunday. We'll talk about that in a minute. There's also on Saturday, there's that Buddy Brown Blues Festival, which is it's interesting. Should be pointed out, if you've gone to it for the last few years, it's in Perigo Park, and now it's not. It's in Del Arte. It's interesting to me because that's where I have a photograph I pulled out every year and haven't found it this year. Buddy Brown himself, who was had Buddy Brown and the Hound Dog, who's his band, and he had a great guitar style. He played the steel guitar and the National Steel, and I got a picture of him playing it on the stage at Del Arte because he was part of the Folklife Festival. Then they decided they were going to have a blues festival. Buddy had just had a heart.

0: Yeah, that's Buddy Reed, who plays on Saturday at 1:30 at the Buddy Brown Blues Festival. This the full lineup is starts with the Blue Two. I'm not sure who that is. I can guess, but I'm not going to guess. I could be wrong. And then second up is starts at 11 o'clock in the morning at Del Arte. This is important because it's not at Perrigo Park. And I suspect, I heard a rumor that...
1: Are you saying rumors live on air?
0: Yeah.
1: Don't, if it's...
0: Okay, she says don't say my rumor, but I was just wondering why I wasn't at Perrigo Park. I'll have to confirm that later. Okay. But, okay, so the Blues 2 plays at 11. 12:15 is Anna, The Situation, and we're going to hear some from her in a minute. And then there's the Big Eight, and that's including Jeff Lannon, who plays tonight at the Lager. And then after that, so they're 2:45.

0: 5. At 4 o'clock, there's the Uptown Kings, who are a killer band. And they kind of have overlap with a band called Noir, which is a little jazzier with the female vocals. So they're at 4 o'clock. At 5 o'clock is the Mojo Vaders. And I don't know, Motivators. I'm not sure who they are. I'm supposed to know everybody, but I don't. They play 5:15, so it gives Buddy Reed the opportunity to head over to Matterer Brewing, play his gig that night at 6 o'clock while he's in Blue Lake. So, okay, give me a... You know, what's track? Which one am I going? Yes, yes, yes.
1: What number?
0: Number 9. Number 9. That's one of your dad's favorite songs.
1: Ready?
0: Yeah, this is Anna Hamilton.

0: Yeah, yes. Whatever. Yeah, so that's, whoops. That's a album from a couple of years ago by Anna. She used to give me an autographed copy. She's been working with the Situation for a while. It's a little more bluesy, rocking, but that was a good song. I think that was Julie Fulbrum on flute. You're looking, you got the cover there. That's probably so.
1: Yeah, you're right. Yeah. It is Julie Fulbrum on flute. Engineered, co-produced, mixed, and mastered by Dominic Romano at Bongo Boy Studio in McKinleyville.
0: Yes. Big Bang.
1: Is, that album is called Yes, Yes, Yes as well.
0: That was the
1: by Anna Hamilton.
0: Mm-hmm. So, yeah. So she's 1 o'clock on Saturday at the Blues Festival. Okay, so festival time is all over the place. I just realized, well, I got a Facebook message from, well, he just posted it. My friend Jeff with an X, Jeff Scolari, he leads the band Red Hot Shame. He was just here recently in the studio for whatever they were.
1: It was for the Food for People fundraiser.
0: So, yeah, he was part of Shredding for Food. Mm-hmm. I kept getting the name of it wrong. Food for People. No. Yeah,
1: Food for People
0: is right.
1: Food for People.
0: Shredding for Food, yeah. Yeah. Anyway, he sent me a thing. He just played this at the county fair, which is right now, same time as Reggae on the River. It's
1: the
0: all
1: county
0: week.
1: Fair. And I think the county fair is 1 week, or yeah. It's shorter this year than it's been in
0: the
1: past.
0: Yeah, it's definitely an abbreviated version.
1: Yeah.
0: Because it used to be, they have a couple of weeks of horse races.
1: Yep.
0: But the California Horse Race Board, or whatever they're called, they pull the plug on the small tracks. And so we don't have any horse races anymore, which means my wife won't be interested in going to the fair at all. And I probably won't go either.
1: The horse racing was definitely a draw. I always really enjoyed the horse racing. I mean, and
0: I like
1: won
0: horse racing.
1: Some money betting
0: like,
1: on the
0: I
1: horse
0: like
1: races.
0: I like going, looking at the animals and the flowers and, you know, running into people.
1: Mm-hmm.
0: That's what fairs are all about, festivals.
1: Yeah.
0: So you can run into your friends.
1: But I do like all, like I like looking at the quilts and the knitwear and different, like that is really, that part of it is very cool
0: arts.
1: Too. And the bait, yeah. The yarn, like people have spun themselves, the baking.
0: I like the potato sculptures.
1: Yes, the potato sculptures are really good. I think Coastal Grove Charter School, at least in the past, has been had a bunch of art there, which is, I'm partial because I went to Coastal Grove Charter School.
0: Okay.
1: So I'm like, oh, look at all your art at the fair. It's cute.
0: Yeah, and I liked going to the miniature, the railroad.
1: Oh, yeah, the miniature railroad is very cute.
0: Just cute stuff.
1: Anyway. Yeah, the fair is definitely still worth going to, despite the loss of the horse races. But I don't know if I'll make it out this year. We'll see.
0: So, Red Hot Shame played already this week, but he's jumping on the festival bandwagon. He's playing at Bridgefest. Have you ever been to Bridgefest?
1: I have. I actually love Bridgefest. It's so fun. I love the alien connection. For people who don't know, if you go to Bridgeville, on the bridge, there's this plaque that says, like, this is a point of terrestrial contact or something
0: so
1: like that.
0: So UFOs landed there.
1: Yes. Yeah.
0: Allegedly.
1: Well, but, no, but specifically that, like, that bridge is a point of contact. Like,
0: so it's an invitation.
1: Something like that. I'm very curious. I tried to look up more on the history of it, and I don't really know where that came from or what the history of the alien relationship to Bridgeville is.
0: Bridgeville has a history, interesting history.
1: Bridgeville, well, okay, in researching, trying to figure out what the alien thing is, I found out that Bridgeville was the first town ever sold on eBay.
0: I know. I wrote a cover story about the whole thing.
1: Yeah, so that's...
0: It's interesting because it was a... I remember the beginning of the story because it's... it sort of was the scene of the night before Christmas or something like that. Because it was Christmas time, they posted it for sale on YouTube.
1: eBay.
0: On eBay. Yeah. And since it was a time where there's not normally any stories around happening, mm-hmm. you know, the government's odd break and everything. So this story got broke,
1: breaking news.
0: Yeah.
1: Yeah. Yeah. So Bridge Fest is very cute. And one of the Playhouse Arts' programs, just like Humboldt Hot Air, one of the other programs that Playhouse does is called the Wonder Wagon, which brings art out to different events, specifically out to corners, more rural corners of the county. So sort of bringing art to people who can't come to us is the idea. And
0: so,
1: we go to Bridgeville. We've gone to the Bridge Fest. And I worked it 1 year, and they're going to be there again this weekend. So if you have any little kids and you're like, is there anything for them to do at Bridge Fest? Yes, there will be. They can make art with the Playhouse at Bridge Fest. And I know that there's like an alien dress-up competition. So if you have a good alien alien outfit, you can dress like an alien at Bridge Fest and try and win an award.
0: Yeah. It could be good for your resume.
1: Yeah.
0: Yeah, I won. I was once an alien.
1: Yeah. And I think it's I want to say it's like a fundraiser for the fire department.
0: I don't know what it's fundraiser for. I'll have to look that up. Anyway, we're going to hear soon by Red Hot Shame. If I looked around, I know he has one about satellites or some of this. But this is a song from an album called You Can't Make Me. It's the title track.

0: Yeah, so that was Red Hop Chain playing on Saturday at the Bridge Fest. I'm not sure what time.
1: Which we confirmed just so people will know that Bridge Fest, it's the 30th annual Bridge Fest this Saturday, August 15th.
0: Here's a little history.
1: Okay, I was just going to say it's a fundraiser for the community center.
0: The whole thing grew out of a mysterious flash of light over the Van Dusen River in 1994. Nobody knows what it was, a meteor or what it was, but they said maybe it was a UFO. And Jen Bishop, one of the original saucer chuckers, admitted later that a big part of the motivation of putting this fest together was to be able to throw stuff off the 40-foot tall bridge. It sounded like a blast. So the informal toss started in 1995. It added a community barbecue. In 1997, it was called Bridge Fest to raise money for the Bridgeville Community Center. It's been running every August ever since. Keep the local rural community center afloat while giving everyone an excuse to dress up as extraterrestrials and just throw old hubcaps or frisbees or whatever off the historic bridge. I wish my little brother had the opportunity to come out here because he has a collection of frisbees. We just touched base. I gave him it was a Pluto platter. It was one of the original frisbees that I got from my friend Kay Chafee. We were packing her up because she was moving to the Rogue Valley old folks home. And she said, oh, you can have that. And it was in the original packaging. Pretty amazing. Yeah, so I gave it to my little brother because he collects frisbees. And he was thrilled to become part of the whole tradition. Yeah. So that's it for Bridge Fests and Frisbees and so forth. Next up, as I mentioned, it's done every year in August. Because, you know, it's like communities have tradition of timing-wise. That's why Oban is set for August, because, they figured they have that window of time. So Sunday is Oban Festival. Do you know anything about it? Nothing, except it's at the Playhouse. Around the Playhouse. It's a traditional Japanese festival for your ancestors. And there's stuff going on from 3 o'clock on. Starts at 3 o'clock opening. They have a excuse me if I mangle these words, Japanese words. Shakuchi flute at 3 o'clock. And then there's a welcome you everyone and a land acknowledgement. We're now living on Wiat land, and where this station is located too, which is became more apparent when the Wiats took over the building just around the corner. Yeah, there I have some kind of. I haven't been over since it used to be the Kinetic Lab, and they moved to the old garbage dump, so our transfer station, I guess, is. Okay, so that's the acknowledgement. Then at 3:30, reflections and a ritual blessing from the Reverend Sakamoto. And then this is my favorite part, performance by Humboldt Saiku. And they have also bone dancing, which is a bone odori, which is led by Sensei Craig Kurumaru, who I've known for years because he was friends with Kay Chafee just who I was just talking about. He's featured in the Humboldt Ondo Band, and the music interlude with Rick Cruz and Kenji Akimoto, and then the break, and then you get to, you give, leave offerings at the altar, the remembrance of the altar, and so they have that, and then they have kids stuff. They have that I can't remember his name. He's this plump thing that's dressed up. You know what I'm talking about? He's a Japanese.
1: Totoro?
0: Yeah, that's it. Yeah. Someday I'd like to get my granddaughter down here because she's all into that stuff. Totoro.
1: Yeah, there you go.
0: Yeah. Anyway, let's play a little bit of music here. This is not them, but this is as close as we get. This is a Nonesuch Explorer series on the Shakuch.

0: Yeah, so here's some music by the humble Tycho Dummers. Is that where it's, they're playing in Old Town or some?
1: In Old Town Eureka at the Chinatown Fair.
0: Yeah. So.

0: Yeah. That's Humboldt Hopon. My tongue is in the way. Humboldt Taiko Band Dummers are playing at the festival on Sunday in honor of your ancestors, and just the Hopi Humboldt, what is it?
1: Asians and Pacific Islanders in solidarity.
0: Yeah. So, come on Sunday if you're not down already or not at the county fair. So, speaking of the county fair again, I was looking at who's playing music down there. There's a bunch of people. I don't have the whole list, but this guy, Patrick Contreras, is coming, and he is a wandering minstrel. He plays a violin. He's called Violin on Fire. Here's some music by him.

0: Good afternoon.
1: Good afternoon. And welcome to Blues Deluxe. This is Dr. G. And today we're going to wander through about 70 years of blues history, from gospel sanctuaries and Louisiana swamps to Chicago clubs, Mississippi juke joints, and eventually into the hands of artists who carried the blues in an entirely new generation. So turn it up, we're going back to 1959 to begin with James Brown and the Famous Flames, Messing with the Blues.
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That was James Brown, and before James became the godfather of soul, the hardest working man in show business, he had to serve an apprenticeship with the blues, and that was issued on Federal Records. It was called Messin' with the Blues, which was the name of the LP, April 1957. And James Brown was steeped in performers at that time, like Louis Jordan, Roy Brown, and especially Little Willie John and the Famous Flames backing him up there. And we'll move here to some Lazy Lester.

Yeah, that was Mildred. Hold on there, homesick. That was Mildred Anderson from her LP Person to Person from 1960 with Shirley Scott on organ. And before that, we heard Hello Little Boy, also by Mildred Anderson, with Eddie Lockjaw Davis on sax. And the organ, the Hammond organ, was played by Shirley Scott on both of those cuts, and that's from 1960. And before that, we led off this mini set on Blues Deluxe with I Hear You Knockin' by Lazy Lester. Lazy Lester was born Leslie Johnson in Louisiana. He was one of the essential figures in the swamp blues sound. He sang, played harmonica, guitar, and percussion. And I Hear You Knockin' was recorded in 1958 and released in 1959. Lazy Lester came up to, I think it was the Eureka Theater. Yeah, it was a harmonica blues blowout. And put in a really good set. So this is Blues Deluxe. 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We're broadcasting for all you out in Radio Land from foggy and cold Arcata. I think we'll let Homesick James do his thing.

thank you. And now another little song that I would like to sing for you. Didn't it rain, children? Yeah. Didn't it? Yeah.

nights without stopping. I know it was glad when the rain stopped dropping. Some was at the window and some was at the door. Some cried, no, can't you take on more? But no cried out, no, no, my friends. The angels got the key and you can't get in. I know it rain, you know it rain. Rain too long, all night long. In the east, in the west,

That was Chicago in Mind by Albert Ammons. Dr. G here always got Chicago on his mind. And that one goes out to Big Mick and Simbamba and Group Captain Mark in Fairfax and Mr. Gorbach in Cotati. That was recorded in 1939 and issued on Blue Note Records number 4. So that was the fourth Blue Note recording. And Ammons was present at the birth of Blue Note Records. Alfred Lyon, producer and owner of Blue Note at the time, had heard Boogie Woogie surrounding Ammons. He had heard Mead Lux Lewis and Pete Johnson and began Blue Note label by recording Ammons and Lewis. So before Blue Note meant Thelonious Monk, Art Blakey, Horace Silver, or John Coltrane, Blue Note meant Boogie Woogie Piano. And before that, we heard Sister Rosetta Tharpe on her Les Paul special with one of her classics, Didn't It Rain Live in 1960. On Southland Records, Sister Rosetta was one of the great connecting figures in American music. She was a gospel singer, great electric guitarist that influenced just about every electric guitarist after her, particularly Chuck Berry. She influenced Jerry Lee Lewis, Elvis Presley, Johnny Cash, Little Richard in a big way. And she was a direct precursor to rock and roll. And we started off the set on Blues Deluxe with, let's see here, it was Homesick James, The Woman I'm Lovin', recorded in 1964 with the great Lafayette Leak on piano. Lafayette Leak was the in-house piano player at Chess Records, one of the great Chicago session players. Homesick James was the cousin of Elmore James, and could kind of hear a bit of a family resemblance in their slide. Food for People is Humboldt County's food bank, supplying 23 food pantries in communities throughout Humboldt, including Arcata and an on-site choice pantry at 307 West 14th Street in Eureka. Food for People operates 18 different hunger relief programs to meet the needs of more than 21,000 people of all ages across Humboldt County, including remote rural communities and many locations in between. Several programs are tailored specifically for children, for seniors, and people with disabilities. A list of food pantries, mobile produce pantry sites, and other food distributions throughout the county can be found by using, quote, the Find Food Near You link at foodforpeople.org. I think we'll continue on with Rory Block. And this is an adaptation of one of Skip James's classic songs, Devil Got My Woman Blues.

That was Jessie Mae Hemphill. Your Love Is Like a Hydrant off of her LP, A Slice of Southern Music. And before that, we heard Big Road by Bonnie Raitt off of her first, her self-titled first recording that was recorded in Minneapolis in 1971, and that was her arrangement of Tommy Johnson's classic Big Road Blues, and with Junior Wells on harmonica and Bonnie Raitt on vocals, acoustic guitar, slide guitar. She was 21 years old when she played with and learned from musicians such as Mississippi Fred McDowell. And I think she was about that age when she recorded her first LP. She's still doing it. Still touring, still recording. And we let off this set on Blues Deluxe here with Rory Block, Devil Got My Man, an adaptation of a Skip James song off of her LP, High Heeled Blues, on Rounder, 1981. And as a teenager in Greenwich Village, her father was a cobbler in the village in the late 50s and early 60s, and it became a center point for all of these great blues musicians to sit in his parlor there while he was working on shoes and jam and play. And so consequently, Rory learned from the Reverend Gary Davis, Son House, Skip James, and Mississippi John Hurt. So Rory Block and Bonnie Raitt, you have an example of the next generation carrying the blues with style. So we'll carry on with the little Johnny Guitar Watson.

That was She's, Well, My Baby Done Gone by Schoolboy Cleave. Going way down inside Louisiana swamp blues history there. Schoolboy Cleave was a Cleveland White harmonica player who worked with Light and Slim during the mid-50s before recording under his own name for two labels, Feature and Ace. There were so many of these labels that no longer exist that put out some beautiful stuff. My Baby Done Gone dates from 1957. And before that, we heard Wine, Women, and Whiskey by Papa Lightfoot, recorded in 1954 in New Orleans. Papa Lightfoot, a.k.a. George Lightfoot of Natchez, Mississippi, great cut. And we started off this mini set with In the Evening, Johnny Guitar Watson's treatment of the Leroy Carr standard, and that was from Johnny Guitar Watson's period of working with Johnny Otis at that time. That was recorded on King Records in 1963. This is Dr. G with the Blues Deluxe Show. I'm here every other week. Next week I'll be doing the Strawberry Fields Show. And it's great to be with you here. I hope you're having a great day out there in Radio Land. And we'll continue here with we got time for a couple more songs. We got the Bobby Burns Show, or AKA the Bobby Burns Most Excellent Show, coming up here right after Blues Deluxe. So don't touch that dial. Here's one by Blind Blake. Recorded in Chicago in 1927, issued on Paramount. Blind Blake was perhaps the supreme ragtime guitarist of the pre-war blues era. He recorded around 80 known records for Paramount, which went under during the Great Depression. It was one of the Race Records, or blues, black blues labels. And he became one of the company's most famous blues artists. Blind Blake, Southern Rag.

Now we go on an old southern rag. We out there in all that cotton field. We them people plant all that rice. We sugar cane. And peas and so forth grew. Yeah, man, I want a match for me for lighting my pipe, yeah. Go on, old Geechee. I ain't studying about you. No, I know you had to study me now. When you get my rice, though, I bet you study me then. This is hot. Let's meet me at the end of the row now. I show you how to pick this cotton. Either dig potato, either one. I strip more raw sugar cane than you strip in 10 years. Now we gonna do the dance now. They call the Geechee dance. I'm gonna give you some music you call the Geechee music now.

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Cause I'm gonna battle them directly and gonna take them everywhere but loose. You better get that thing fixed just like this now, cause I'm gonna stop.

This has been Dr. G with the Blues Deluxe Show. Hope you enjoyed it, and hope you have a great weekend. And that was Blind Boy Fuller, Put You Back in Jail from 1937. And stay tuned for the Bobby Burns Show, and have a good one. Bye-bye.

0: 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Can anyone hear me? Is there anyone out there? Can anyone hear me? This is Bobby Burns. It's 4 o'clock.
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mountains and to the moon sky and pray for what you are. Happy is the man that found the peace.

I'd rather that we'd sing a song.